That's a little bit of a Head by a Century, originally by The Tragically Hip. Sung there by City in Color and Ruby Waters. Before that, the first part of my conversation with the producer of that track and the record it's on, Boy Wanda, the Canadian who's become one of the most influential producers in all of popular music. These days, he's doing a lot. He's busy. He put together a pretty ambitious album with 17 different Canadian artists, a mix of genres, cultural influences. It was made for the World Cup in collaboration with the Canada Soccer Foundation, a group that funds youth soccer programs. It kind of sounds a little bit like what you're hearing right now. And in the first part of our conversation, you might have heard him talk about working with Nelly Furtado, who he talked about as like being incredibly influential on him and the music that he makes. He talked a little bit about getting to reimagine the work of The Tragically Hip. But here's the thing, as I was saying, he's busy. This is not the time to ask Boy Wanda to help you paint a fence. Like, he was making this record. He was working on the Drake triple record that came out. He's been working with Drake since the very beginning. They met when they were 16. Boy Wanda is kind of responsible, or partly responsible, for Drake's sound and Drake's success. So we're going to talk a little bit about that. But before we get into it, let's play a little bit more from Boy Wanda's new record, What If It All Goes Right. Take a listen.

From the new album, What If It All Goes Right, that is Alessia Cara with In My Hands, produced by our guest today, Boy Wonder, a.k.a. Matthew Samuels from Pickering, Ontario. Proceeds from the sale of the record goes towards the Canada Soccer Foundation, the group that funds youth soccer programs across the country.

Vient le Soir from Montreal's By Perula off their brand new album, Something Out of Nothing, which is out everywhere now. They play a hometown show in Montreal, and it's a record launch as well at La Sala Rosa this Thursday. Check byperula.com for more dates. And that is it for Q today. Tomorrow on the show, after a decade away, the legendary Canadian indie rock band Broken Social Scene are back with a brand new record. You're going to hear from original band members Kevin Drew and Charles Spearin, because we couldn't fit all of them in the studio because there'd be like 30 people in here. They'll talk about whether or not this record is a reunion and revisit some of the early days of that band getting together. If you want to get in touch with me, q at cbc.ca is the best way to do that. And on Instagram, I'm at Tom Joe Power. We'll see you soon. Later on.

0: absolutely everybody. There's no end to... I don't know that there's enough aggregate to fix the infrastructure like currently available.
1: Premier Wab Kanew was out to tour the area, and he promised the province will be here to help with the months of repairs ahead. Karen Pauls, CBC News, Minitonis, Manitoba.
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3: The weather forecast for Toronto, Hamilton, Niagara this evening. Rain and thunderstorms overnight. A low 18 in Toronto, 22 in Hamilton and Niagara. For Thursday, showers and thunderstorms in the morning. A mix of sun and cloud. A high 31, feeling like 39 with the Humidex. For Peterborough and the Kawartha Lakes this evening, a slight chance of rain and a risk of a thunderstorm. A low 18. For Thursday, rain and thunderstorms. A high 29, feeling like 37 with the Humidex.

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0: The weather forecast for Toronto, Hamilton, Niagara this evening. Rain and thunderstorms overnight. A low 18 in Toronto, 22 in Hamilton and Niagara. For Thursday, showers and thunderstorms in the morning. A mix of sun and cloud. A high 31, feeling like 39 with the Humidex. For Peterborough and the Kawartha Lakes this evening, a slight chance of rain and a risk of a thunderstorm. A low 18. For Thursday, rain and thunderstorms. A high 29, feeling like 37 with the Humidex.
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2: Salut et bienvenue à C'est Formidable. Je m'appelle Florence K et je suis très heureuse d'être en votre compagnie pour la prochaine heure. This is your Francophone Hour of the Week on CBC Music and CBC Radio. Today on the show, you'll hear disco-infused songs plus cover tunes with a whole new spin. But right now, everyone is talking about Charlotte Cardin. Here in Canada, but also around the world, and most especially in France, where she fills 15,000 seat venues. So we know her as a fantastic musician, but she has also become a fashion idol. She modeled for years before her music career really took off, and now she's the face of huge brands like Levi's and L'Oréal. She also walked the runway alongside Kendall Jenner during last fall's Fashion Week. As an artist, she enjoys these fashion moments. She says that when she was younger and worked as a model, she sometimes felt out of place. Stories were told through her body, and she felt trapped. Her need to express her own stories is essential, and she now uses fashion as a playground for her storytelling. And here she is now with her latest single in French, Tant pis pour elle, too bad for her.

That was Sans Faille or Without a Crack by Marc-Antoine. He sings that his ego used to be huge, that he thought he was above it all, especially when it came to love. But then his girlfriend left him, and that's what made him realize he was wrong. He sings that he's vulnerable, that he's sensitive, that he really, really misses her, and that he finally shut his ego up. He's a changed man now, and he begs her to come back. This is C'est Formidable, votre émission hebdomadaire de musique francophone sur CBC Music et CBC Radio. I'm Florence K. I live in Montreal, and even though I complain about the winters every

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4: After a stabbing in Northern Ireland, there has been an explosion of anti-immigrant violence. A city councillor in Belfast tells us there's no excuse for that, especially when the victim's own family is pleading for calm.
5: From CBC News, The World This Hour, I'm Neil Hurley.

Several other jurisdictions around the world have already restricted young people's access to social media, and now Canada is poised to follow suit. Today, the federal government tabled the long-awaited Safe Social Media Act. The bill proposes

0: For over a year, Canada has not had a panel of expert doctors setting cancer screening guidelines. The Canadian Task Force on Preventive Healthcare was around for 16-odd years before it was disbanded in March of last year by former Health Minister Mark Holland. The reason was the task force's controversial decision not to lower the recommended age for routine breast cancer screening from 50 to 40. The idea was to disband the panel and regroup, and today the government announced the brand new National Advisory Panel on Preventive Health Services. Dr. Jean Seeley is the head of breast imaging at the Ottawa Hospital. We reached her in Ottawa.
1: Dr. Seeley, 2 years ago you told us that the panel's recommendation at the time around breast cancer screening was very bad news for Canadian women. How would you characterize today's news?
2: Today's news is excellent news. It's been a long time in coming, and we're really thrilled to have this actually

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1: We know where you can find them.
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7: From CBC News, The World This Hour, I'm Neil Herland. Canada is one step closer to banning social media for children under 16. The federal government announced its long-awaited legislation meant to protect young Canadians online. Marina von Stackelberg has more.
8: We're failing our children. Enough is enough.
9: Culture Minister Mark Miller announcing a bill that would require social media platforms to ban users under the age of 16. But they could get an exemption if they bring in enough safeguards.
8: We need basic protection in place so every child in this country can be safe on platforms they use every day.
9: The law would require social media and AI chat.

This is The World. I'm Carolyn Beeler. Anna Bodkin's new collection of essays envisions ways to ward off despair. It is called To See Beyond. Bodkin is an author, veteran war correspondent, and Guggenheim Fellow. In her latest book, she uses the idea of radical hope and the human capacity for adaptation as an antidote to some of the most despairing themes of our time, including climate.

0: This is The World. I'm Marco Werman. President Trump has announced that the U.S. military will be striking Iran hard today. That comment in response to Iran's downing of an American Apache helicopter in the Strait of Hormuz. The U.S. carried out strikes last night as well, targeting several sites in Iran. In the past few days, Trump has declared that a peace deal is imminent and threatened more war. The World's Shirin Jafari joined me earlier today to discuss the latest, starting with Trump's most recent announcements.
1: While speaking with reporters in the Oval Office, he said that these planned strikes are in retaliation for the alleged Iranian strike on the helicopter earlier this week. He said that the U.S. has the right to respond to this attack and will continue to do so. Trump also put out statements on Truth Social earlier saying that Iran is going to, quote, pay the price for its actions and that it has taken too long to negotiate a deal with the U.S.

0: This is The World. I'm Marco Werman. Sardinia is a famous tourist destination. Hey, what's there not to love about an Italian island in the Mediterranean with sun, beaches, and great local food? There's something else Sardinia is known for. Its residents live a long time. Italian chef Francesco Mattana has just published the cookbook, Eat Like a Sardinian, Live to 100. If you want a reason why so many Sardinians make it to 100, Mattana believes diet plays a part.
1: I can't promise that you're going to live to 100. Obviously, there is other things, and is our ethos of living and our culinary tradition. But there is a few things that we all should look for. And one thing for sure when it comes to the cuisine is seasonality, but as well is kilometro zero, what we call 0 kilometer, which is a really important element of Sardinian cuisine.
0: Yeah, explain kilometro zero. It means eat what is found closest to you within walking distance, right?
1: That's correct. That's correct. Kilometro zero, so 0 kilometers, means that the ingredients are produced and grown as close to home as possible. So basically that those ingredients have traveled 0 kilometers to get to the dinner table. And of course, the less they travel, the better the quality and the nutritional value. And at the same time, the lesser the environment impact of their transport as well. So this one is a very important fact. And in fact, what I usually say with this cookbook, you don't have to be in Sardinia to live to 100. You can apply these ethos wherever you are in the world, you know?
0: As far as food, like in the depth of winter in Sardinia, which is probably not that cold, what do Sardinians rely on?
1: Well, one very, very important dish that we have in Sardinia, and it comes in around this season, is minestrone, okay?
0: Minestrone. I was going to ask you about that.
1: yeah. Minestrone, I'm going to be honest with you, I used to eat it almost every day when I was a child, and it was something that I didn't really love it by then, and only nowadays I understand the importance of it.
0: Well, Americans are well acquainted with minestrone, but many probably don't realize how good it can be nor how good it is for your health. So break down your minestrone and how it fits into this idea of the 0 kilometer pantry.
1: So, my idea is that you can swap things in and out depending from the season. So, for example, you can try different pulses, different greens. I don't know, you can use silver beet, I think you call it, chard, or lacinato kale, cavolo nero, courgette, cauliflower, potatoes, tomatoes, and the list goes on and on and on and on.
0: Is it a vegetable soup, essentially?
1: It's a vegetable soup, yes. Sometimes we do put some lard, some pancetta in there, but you don't have to. It really depends. It's a very personal thing. But, you know, you can use that recipe as a canvas and swap things in and out however you want and whatever is in season in your country.
0: So Sardinia's food is, of course, Italian and Sardinian, but there's also Spanish and Arabic influences. How do they appear in Sardinia's cuisine?
1: Italy, every region has different dishes and its own very cuisine. But speaking about Sardinia, as a very strategic geographical position, they've been influenced throughout history by a variety of cultures, and they create a unique cuisine that, to be honest, is far more Mediterranean than almost any other. You will notice, as you said, Spanish and Arabic influences. And you will see dishes like couscous with spices. You know, you will never expect that in an Italian cuisine. Coriander, then you will have cumin, then you will have saffron. Another dish, for example, you will find paella in the north of Italy, which has been influenced, of course, from the Spanish cuisine.
0: Right.
1: But instead of using bomba rice, which is the rice they will use in Spain, we use fregola, which is a...

0: That was The World from PRX. The program was recorded earlier in the day.
1: This is Asian View from NHK World Japan. I'm Keiko Kitagawa. Analysts say China may be implicitly tolerating North Korea's nuclear weapons program. This comes after Chinese President Xi Jinping wrapped up a visit to Pyongyang without either country making any reference to the program in post-summit statements or official media. It's unclear whether Xi and North Korean leader Kim Jong-un discussed the topic during their summit. Xi reportedly expressed his intention to bolster diplomatic and military exchanges and to expand economic, trade and people-to-people exchanges with the North. Search and rescue crews are trying to find missing people after a powerful earthquake hit the southern Philippine island of Mindanao on Monday. The quake left more than 30 people dead and injured over 400. Authorities say more than 2,500 houses sustained damage and over 30,000 people have been forced to seek shelter.
2: It's not safe inside buildings. It's too hot.
3: I'm worried another quake will hit while I'm fast asleep and I won't wake up.
1: The international airport in the city of General Santos has suspended regular passenger flights. Roads, power grids and communications networks have also been impacted. G7 agriculture ministers say they will work together to deal with rising fertilizer prices caused by the conflict in the Middle East. They made that commitment after an online emergency meeting on Monday that was called by current G7 chair, France. The minister said the impact of the effective closure of the Strait of Hormuz on fertilizer prices and value chains is of strategic importance for farmers and global food security. We are broadcasting from NHK in Tokyo.
4: 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From coast to coast, Canada's first professional women's soccer league is bringing the heat. 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
6: From CBC News, The World This Hour, I'm Neil Herland. The federal government has tabled its legislation to make social media safer for children. It includes an age restriction on the platforms unless companies can prove they're safe. Marina von Stackelberg has reaction.
7: It's sad that it took so long, but I'm glad that something is in place for our future.
8: Carol Todd says she's been waiting since her child's death for Canada to protect youth from the dangers of social media. 14 years ago, her teenage daughter Amanda died by suicide after she was cyberbullied and blackmailed online. The federal government's new Safe Social Media Act would require platforms to ban users under the age of 16. Companies could be exempt if they bring in safeguards. The law would also require AI chatbots to prove how they'll intervene if a user plans to harm themselves or others. Culture Minister Mark Miller says Canadian kids need basic protections online.
9: Parents cannot face these challenges alone, and the safety of children can't be an afterthought.
8: In a statement, Meta, the company behind Facebook and Instagram, calls social media bans counterproductive. Marina von Stackelberg, CBC News, Ottawa.
6: There are subtle warning signs of trouble ahead for Republicans in this year's

0: Alamine Abdul Mahmoud, and this is Commotion, and that is a little bit of Am I Wrong by Anderson .Paak. Anderson is, of course, best known as a rapper, as a singer, as a songwriter, but now he's a filmmaker. The movie K-Pops is an ode to Anderson's Korean and Black heritage, and a tribute also to his son's love for K-pop. Anderson wrote and directed and stars in the movie and is now out on Netflix. Khadija Barong is here to talk about it. Khadija, welcome to Commotion. How's it going?
1: Hi, good morning. Thanks for having me.
0: Of course. Nice to have you here. Listen, without spoiling too much, let's get into K-pop. So it takes us from L.A. to Seoul and puts us on the set of a reality show for teenagers. They're all competing to become K-pop idols. We kind of mentioned that this movie is, you know, coming from a personal place for Anderson .Paak, but tell us a little bit more about why he would choose K-pop as the subject of his first movie.
1: Yeah, I actually was reading all about this before I watched the movie because I'm like, it's very interesting. We've seen Anderson .Paak do other K-pop collaborations like in previous years. He is part Korean, but I read that he was raised by an adoptive mother, so he didn't have any connection to his Korean heritage before maybe a few years ago. But it was really interesting hearing him talk about his son being super into K-pop. I'm like, I think as a parent,

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1: We for sure got cabin fever.
2: The contestants might not be enjoying all these arguments, but I can tell you who is. The producers.
1: Put a bunch of cats in a bag and shake it. Like, that's kind of what happened.
2: How does that expression go again? It's all fun and games until someone loses an eye.
3: Ain't nobody bully me. At all. At all.
2: I'm Scott Bryan, and this is The Bachelor of Buckingham Palace. Episode 4, Princess Material.

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3: From CBC News, The World This Hour, I'm Neil Herland. Canada is one step closer to banning social media for children under 16. The federal government announced its long-awaited legislation meant to protect young Canadians online. Mark Miller is the Minister of Canadian Identity and Culture.
4: The measures in this bill represent, in my view, the basic expectation that parents and Canadians for keeping their kids safe online. I believe all parties should agree on the importance of these minimum safeguards.
3: The bill includes setting a minimum age for users to have social media accounts unless platforms adhere to safeguards that will be laid out by a new digital regulator. The United States launched a second night of airstrikes against Iran. The U.S. military released video of Tomahawk missiles being launched from a Navy ship. President Donald Trump says Iran would pay the price for stalled negotiations. Iran responded by firing at U.S. allies Bahrain, Kuwait, and Jordan. The Newfoundland and Labrador government says it's reviewing old legislation aimed at getting rid of drug houses. The Safer Communities and Neighborhoods Act was passed in the House of Assembly in 2007, but it was never proclaimed. As Arianna Kelland reports, similar legislation has mixed reviews across the country.
5: There were shots fired into that home.
6: For years, Stephen Gardner and his neighbors in downtown St. John's looked for solutions, how to shut down so-called trap houses, havens for drugs and crime. In 2007, the government of the day introduced legislation meant to address that. The Safer Communities and Neighborhoods Act, or SCAN, uses civil law.

0: for 12 years. May was undeterred. She went back to the stage and to nightclubs, and by the 60s, she was playing herself in occasional and occasionally cheesy TV appearances. It was decades before she returned to movies. The film was Myra Breckinridge.
1: The book that couldn't be written is now the motion picture that couldn't be made. Myra Breckinridge.
0: The movie that couldn't be made was made in 1970. It was written by Gore Vidal and starred Raquel Welch as a transgender woman. In one scene, Wes plays a talent agent, bewigged, befurred, and corseted to the nines. She sashays past a long line of studly young men lined up outside her office, all waiting for their turn on her casting couch.
2: Mm, hi, cowboy. How tall are you without your horse?
3: Well, ma'am, I'm 6 feet, 7 inches.
2: Well, never mind about the 6 feet. Let's talk about the 7 inches.
4: It's a hoot. I mean, it is outrageous. It's the kind of thing you have to watch with the right people, probably not alone. You need to be able to make comments on it as you go, and you need somebody who's not just going to be outraged and leave the room.
0: Critics called the movie distasteful, offensive, a sex change nightmare, as funny as a child molester. It's now considered one of the worst films of all time, right alongside They Saved Hitler's Brain and Sex Lives of the Potato Men. And then she did it again. In 1978, Mae West released Sextet, based on a play she'd written in the 1950s. In the movie, she plays a longtime Hollywood star and beauty queen about to embark on her sixth marriage. Her groom is a young Timothy Dalton, who'd go on to play James Bond.
5: Stiff upper lip.
2: You gotta start somewhere.
0: Previously discarded husband in the movie include George Evertand Hamilton and, inexplicably, Ringo Starr.
6: I think it's a wonderful spoof. It's a spoof of herself, too. She knows what she incarnated. She also knows that things haven't changed that much. And she can still incarnate that and still be transgressive. But I think the fact that she's an older, sexually voracious, I mean, like an 83-year-old. She's not 50. She's 83. And our culture doesn't really sexualize women of that age, let's face it. And I think that was just, I mean, to me, it was just a sort of eye-opener. I thought, oh, my God, go, you girl.
7: Some people disagree. I feel like at that point, she's being trotted out as a joke, that the idea of her being sexual at that time is considered ridiculous. And in something like Myra Breckinridge, you know, where she's pitted against Raquel Welch, it's hard to think of Mae West as sexually desirable in that context.
0: Pam Wojcik teaches film studies at the University of Notre Dame.
7: And in Sextet, she's given this sort of insane thing of, you know, being in her 80s, and she's supposed to be married to, you know, this series of men, including Ringo Starr, Timothy Dalton is in there, you know, all these young men. And I don't think we've gotten much better at this. And I think that the idea of a woman of that age being sexual and sexually desirable comes across as only a joke. At best, I think there's a kind of nostalgic appreciation for what she used to be, but I don't think she's seen as being in control of the joke anymore. I think she is the joke.
4: Now that's where the controversy kind of arrives.
0: Ramona Curry is Professor Emerita of English at the University of Illinois.
4: Some feminist scholars have said, oh, very funny, very, as long, you know, up through the 40s, fine. But then, oh, it's so embarrassing. Oh, how could she not see how she looked, and how could she behave like that? And I say, so it's the same act. What's your problem? Because I don't think it's a self-parody in a negative sense, that she's embarrassingly unaware of how her age is dissonant to her sexual behavior. I think it's saying, and I can still act like this if I want to. And that the transgression there is to be a postmenopausal sexual woman. And that's a transgression that women sometimes have difficulty accepting.
7: The trick with that is I don't know that Mae would ever have admitted that she was

0: is old.
1: I think that May is perceiving herself as exactly the same as she always was. And I think that's where potentially the power lies, but I think it's also where she gets rendered outmoded.
2: By the time Sextet was released in 1978, some who'd championed West as a role model now condemned her as a sad parody of herself, trapped in her Diamond Lil persona. Yet others praised her for embodying the idea that older women have sexual agency. Sextet cost $8 million to make and grossed a paltry $50,000. The reviews were savage. Film critic Rex Reed wrote that the movie was, quote, a monument of ghoulish camp, and that West looked, quote, like something they found in the basement of a pyramid. She was 85 years old. 2 years later, after suffering a series of strokes, Mae West died. She'd fallen out of bed.
3: 1980. She died November 22nd, 1980. I'm Scott C. Miller. I'm a special effects makeup artist. And before that, I was an undertaker, a funeral director. So when we all got together with her bodyguard, which was her boyfriend, Paul Novak, he was Mr. Universe, I believe, 1955, and he handled all the arrangements. So we knew that it had to be special for her final performance. He brought a wig, which we styled. I'm not a hairdresser, but one of the other ladies in the funeral home styled her hair in the beehive style, which was her last style. And she wore a white gown. This I remember well. And the cuffs were sequined. And she wore a boa around her neck. And I think it was pink. Light pink, with sequins going through it. So she looked like $1 million.
2: Is there one line of hers that you can think of that best sums her up?
3: I just thought of one. When I'm bad, I'm better.
2: You're good.
3: There's hundreds.
4: Baby, here I am. I'm a girl on the scene. Can give you what you want, but you gotta come home with me. I've got some real good loving and I've got some in store. When I get through throwing it on you, you gotta come back for more. Girls and things will come by the dozen, that ain't nothing but looks so loving. Good looking thing, let me light your candle, cause baby, I'm sure how to handle. Yes, I am.
2: If Mae West were doing today what she did in the 30s and 40s, would she be able to get away with it?
1: I hope so. I think so. The sad thing, I suppose, is that she might still be viewed as transgressive, that it's still hard to have women expressing their desire without it being a big deal, without it being somehow problematized as inappropriate or too much. And we've had lots of people since, you know, but sort of every time it feels like it's new. And I think she should be outmoded by now, that it shouldn't be a surprise to have a woman who can enjoy her sexuality and have fun with it without it being somewhat questioned or demonized.
5: I was trying to decide if Mae West was somehow marginalized because of being taken off the air. I thought marginalization, it's a common word today to talk about people who transgress, but I don't see her that way, and I see her more as, I prefer the term eccentric, and she's eccentric in the usual sense of it, but eccentric, because she's off-center, but boy, does she know where the center is. And that's the interesting, I think maybe the key thing here is positioning oneself on the, not the margin, on the side, not the sidelines either, the side, but on the side where you can get a clear view of the center and take pot shots at it, you know.
6: What is she now? I think she's odd, probably, to a lot of people, and surprising in that, what? Really? When was that? 1930s? Really? People had sex in the 1930s? And yet, for people, young people, say now, to discover her image, I think it's a historical artifact of interest and it affirms

0: terms of the potential for challenging gender conventions and restrictions, and it's like herstory. It's finding women in history who've done things long before current people think might have been possible.
1: I've the tiniest confession. I distinctly loathe suppression. Since I only have one life, I want to live it. While I've clowned around a lot, well, I've found what hits the spot. If I've something good to give, I want to give it. Now those censors say I'm naughty and no nice. But I've heard it said what's naughty can't be nice. It's not what I say, it's the way that I say it. That's all, brother, that's all. It's not what I play, but the way that I play it. That's all, brother, that's all. Now maybe they'd picture me as little Snow White. With seven
2: Ramona, there's one last thing I have to ask you to do. Can you give me one of your favorite Mae West lines in her voice?
0: I doubt it. You'd have to ask Trevor Noah or somebody to do the voices. I'm not great with voices. Here's one. Between two evils, I always pick the one I've never tried before.
1: That's all, brother, that's all. It's not what I tell, it's the way that I tell it. That's all, brother, that's all. It's not what I sell, but the way that I sell it. That's all, brother, that's all.
3: Do you have a favorite Mae West line? And if you do, can you do it in her voice?
1: They find me with a wolf in my grandmother's bed. That's all, brother, that's all.
4: You know, ultimately, there is just something about the way she manages to say come up sometime that is so wonderful.
3: Okay, let's hear it.
4: Oh, I am not going to do a Mae West impersonation.
3: Chicken.
4: No. She is her own entity. I cannot. We will let Mae speak for herself.
1: They'd have me portray that maiden so sweet, the girded with the mortgage due and little to eat. But should I call the butcher boy to bring me some meat? That's all, brother, that's all.
5: There's never been anyone quite like Mae West, ever. Pop culture's original blonde bombshell, sex symbol, comedian, provocateur.
6: I'll never forget you.
7: No one ever does.
3: No one ever does. And no one ever will. She has the most incredible sort of posthumous effect on culture and on us. Everything from Susan Sontag's definition of camp now to drag to Judith Butler and her redefinition of what it is to perform gender. She lives on.
8: She's unforgettable.
9: I believe that everyone in life should have a mission. Making people happy is the height of my ambition. And when I get them happy, well, they stay in that condition. I have a system all my own. I got a lot of what I got.
5: You've been listening to When She's Bad, She's Better, The Legacy of Mae West. Thank you to Dr. Linda Hutchin, Professor Emerita of English and Comparative Literature at the University of Toronto, Dr. Ramona Curry, Associate Professor Emerita of English at the University of Illinois, Dr. Pamela Wojcik, Professor of Film Studies at the University of Notre Dame, and Scott C. Miller, makeup artist and retired undertaker. This episode was produced by Linda Shorten. Special thanks to Peter Brown for his editing help. Our web producer is Lisa Ayuso. Technical production, Danielle Duval, Gary Francis, Sam McNulty, with special thanks to Corey Haberstock in Edmonton. The senior producer is Nicola Lukšić.

0: Grégory Sérémé is getting ready to celebrate his home country of Haiti.
1: Je suis à 100% derrière mon pays, je suis pour soutenir même jusqu'au dernier goutte de sang.
0: Sérémé says he's 100% behind his team and that his love for the game runs deep.
1: Samedi, ce serait une autre chose.
0: Sérémé says he's anxiously awaiting Haiti's first World Cup match against Scotland this Saturday. To celebrate, he'll be organizing a cookout at his shop. Across town on Saint-Denis Street, Mani Mauvais is getting ready to welcome a crowd of fans to her Haitian restaurant. Mauvais says she'll be serving up some of the country's most famous dishes, griot and chicken with acras. She says the result on the field isn't important. The real victory is celebrating Haitian pride.
2: Peu importe ce qui se passe, on est fiers.
0: At the cultural center Maison d'Haïti, preparations are already underway to host an official watch party for nearly 500 people. Executive Director Arcel Apollon says it's just one of many gatherings taking place in the city for people of all ages.
3: The younger generation who's never been to Haiti or who's only seen negative images of Haiti, and now finally they get to see positive images of Haiti.
0: Apollon says win or lose, Haitian pride in Montreal is at an all-time high. Natalia Weichsel, CBC News, Montreal.
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6: Hi, I'm Aaron Wary, in for Jamie. Canada has put big tech social platforms on notice. Change your platforms to make them more safe for kids or children under the age of 16 will be banned from using them. But the federal government stopped short of doing the same for AI chatbots. Taylor Owen is back on the show to walk us through the new Safe Social Media Act. He's the Beaverbrook Chair in Media, Ethics, and Communications at McGill University. He was part of an expert panel advising the government on online harms and a member of the AI Strategy Task Force. Hey, Taylor.
7: Hey, good to hear from you.
6: So a list of online harms could conceivably be pretty long. What kind of harms specifically is the government targeting with this new bill?
7: So the bill names seven categories of harmful content. Content that sexually victimizes a child, intimate images shared without consent, content that induces a child to self-harm, sort of like pro-eating disorder content, you could think of that as. Content used to bully a child, so child abuse material. Content that foments hatred, content that incites violence, and terrorism, terrorist content. So those are the seven categories. What's important, though, is that those don't need to be eliminated. It's not saying that companies need to take that content down. It says that on those types of content, companies need to do risk assessments to demonstrate that they're not being amplified or incentivized and they're taking reasonable measures to reduce their spread.
6: Right. And there's three main duties that they have to uphold.
7: There are. So the companies that are regulated, and we can talk a bit about what's included and what's not in that, have to do three things. One is they have a duty to act responsibly, a burden that's placed on them to prove that their products are broadly safe before they enter into the Canadian market and are used by Canadian citizens and consumers. And they do this through a number of measures. One is they have to do risk assessments on their products, as I mentioned. So they have to assess the risk of that kind of content being incentivized by their platforms. If they find high risks, they have to do risk mitigation plans. So they have to show how they're going to minimize that risk. And they have to be transparent about all this. They need to share data with researchers. They need to basically show their work. So that's kind of the core duty, the duty to act responsibly. Then there's a separate duty for products that are likely to be used by children. And for those, they have to do something called an age-appropriate design code. is the core of it. That is something

0: something that's been tried in other countries, primarily in the UK. And what it says is that for a product that is likely to be used by a kid, there are a certain set of design requirements that you have to follow. These could change over time, critically, but they could include things like no adult can direct message a kid they're not already friends with, or no infinite scroll to get at some of the addiction issues. So some features that we know and the companies know as well, importantly, and have just not acted on it too often, know are harmful for kids particularly. And then for kids, they also have to, this is the kind of the big controversial one, is restrict access to kids under 16 until such time as they show they've met those age-appropriate design criteria, at which time they will get an exemption.
1: The Act will establish a minimum age of 16 to have a social media account. The Act will require social media platforms and AI chatbot services to do more to protect children and make their platforms safe.
0: The final duty, just to finish this long rundown of the duties, is a duty to make certain types of content inaccessible. And what this says is for two types of content, child sexual abuse material and intimate images shared without consent, or intimate content shared without consent, whether it be real or deepfake, importantly, AI generated, those two types of content have to be taken down once flagged within 24 hours. So what they're saying is for those two types of content, we're actually not really worried about the borderline cases and the gray area cases that could restrict speech of some users. We just think that content is so bad that even anything adjacent to it, we're okay with a bit of over takedowns on that content.
2: And you mentioned it, that the big headline item here, the one that's going to generate the most debate, is that social media ban for Canadians under the age of 16. What exactly is the government proposing here?
0: So there are a few options. One was a full ban, right? Like a permanent ban. And they haven't chosen that path, which I think is the wise decision. A ban assumes that these products can never be made safe, right? That there's something inherently dangerous about social media, that it will never be safe for someone under 16 to use it. The challenge with that is that goes against the core principle of the bill that we just outlined. The principle of the bill is that actually you can incentivize companies to design their products to be safer. So what they've done instead is they've said, look, like, we know the products aren't safe right now, and it's going to take some time for companies to comply and to show that things like the age-appropriate design code work and are making their products safer. So until such a time as they have shown they are complying with that duty to protect children, mainly the age-appropriate design code, we are going to make them restrict access to kids under 16. And it's a bit of a compromise position. It can probably be seen sort of as a moratorium rather than a ban. And I think it still is fraught, right? We are still taking something away from a generation of online users. It's a fairly aggressive measure, but a lot of people want it. We have a survey that just got the results of today that show that 76% of Canadians support a full ban, a full permanent ban, not even just a temporary one. So there is strong support for this. They even support that when given other choices of other options. They like an age-appropriate design code even better. 84% of people support that. But there is strong support for a ban. And I think the government's responding to that.

0: as you say, it's not quite a permanent ban, but to sort of receive an exemption, I guess, from the policy, the government says platforms are going to have to implement, quote, sufficient safeguards for children.
1: Yeah.
0: But we don't yet know what those requirements are going to look like. So what should we be looking for?
1: I think what they mean by that is the age-appropriate design code. And it's actually really important that they don't specify that in the legislation. These products change, and our digital technologies we have access to change so rapidly.

0: rapidly, that the idea that you would specify the specific design criteria that are important based on research of harms that to make products safe for kids in legislation and have to re-legislate it every time you wanted to change that list and those criteria just doesn't respond to the nature of the technology and the pace with which it's evolving. So I think there, unfortunately, there needs to be some ambiguity there. But we can look at other jurisdictions to get a hint of what that's going to look like. And for social media, there'll be different set of age-appropriate design criteria for chatbots, which we can talk about. But for social media, it will be some of the things I mentioned because they are already being used in similar codes as the design criteria in the UK, for example.
1: Do you think it's likely the companies, the platforms will make these changes, implement these safeguards? Or is it possible that they'll just accept that 16-year-olds and under aren't going to be allowed on their platforms?
0: That's a great question. It is possible they do that. And some may. Some may decide it's worth just sacrificing that 3 years of market access. Now, they will still have to comply with the rest of the regulations for all of their users, right? The duty to act responsibly and the duty to make those types of content inaccessible will still apply to for all users. But yeah, they could opt out, I suppose, of the kids' provisions and restrict users. To do that, though, they'd also have to already put in age verification and find out who's a kid and who's an adult, right? So they just have to restrict access to those kids entirely without any hope of getting back on. So whether or not they choose to do that, I don't know. I mean, the other variable here is we know that these companies value young users to an enormous extent. They incentivize them onto their platform. They're involved in cutthroat battles with each other to appeal to those young users. Because once you hook in a 13, 12, 11, 10-year-old, we know they are recruiting and actively trying to get users below their terms of service cutoff, which remember is 16. There already are age restrictions in theory on these platforms. They're just not enforced in any meaningful way. So we know they are fighting for these young users. So the fact that they would give up that bulk of onboarding potential of users, customers, in exchange for just not implementing some fairly simple design features, I find that hard to believe. But it's possible. Some might.
1: People are going to want to know how Snapchat or TikTok or any of these other platforms are going to verify someone's age. Do we have any sense yet of how this could work in Canada?
0: We don't have a clear sense from the bill. The bill puts the onus on the platforms to take reasonable measures to ensure that under 16s aren't accessing their products. And I think this is best seen as a estimation or a probabilistic criteria rather than an absolute one, which is actually pretty important because there are a lot of ways of verifying, assuring, or estimating. Those are all fairly different things on the age of users. And different forms of it have different data requirements and implications for user privacy. And these technologies are evolving. There are systems in place in other jurisdictions and by other companies that some work pretty well, some far less. But the onus is going to be placed on the platforms to determine the methods. What the bill does say is that it needs to be, I can't remember the exact words, you might have it in front of you, but it has to collect minimal data and it has to delete any data that's collected in the service of doing the verification. I suspect a lot of it's going to be done with various AI estimation tools or third-party verification systems where people get their age verified once and it's de-anonymized and they are sort of verified as an adult with no attachment to their name or data. But there's no question, that is the big ambiguity in this, and it is going to be debated.
1: You mentioned that one piece or one section of the legislation, and that does seem to be aimed at the privacy concerns that have been raised. NDP leader Avi Lewis said in a statement that Canada

0: cannot allow an age verification process to become yet another massive data grab for big tech. Is that a big concern here?
1: Well, I mean, big tech does have a ton of data about us already. And because we have a very outdated privacy law, there's very little restrictions on what they can collect on us, which is becoming a bigger and bigger problem as we sort of head into a world of AI as well. So yes, I mean, I think it is a problem, the data they have on us. Whether age verification or age estimation, as they're using, necessarily equates to tech companies collecting more data about it is highly debatable. And I think there's all sorts of other ways one can estimate age that do not require more data. In fact, far less collected from individuals. But we're going to have to see that kind of market emerge, basically. And it is in part because of this these similar policies being applied in other jurisdictions. Europe has a system of age checking. Australia is leaving it to the market to emerge at different models, and there's also different ways being used there. And I think the space is evolving quite quickly.
0: In Australia, one of those other jurisdictions, I believe the regulator is investigating five major tech companies for not doing enough already.
1: Yeah.
0: Do you see enough in this legislation to say whether the proposed Canadian regulator is going to be able to provide meaningful enforcement?
1: So there's multiple dimensions to that. I mean, one, I think it is important to note that the companies are not complying very responsibly in Australia, which is part of the reason people cite low effectiveness rates of their restrictions. It's in part because the companies are dragging their feet, frankly. So that's one piece of it. A second is there's a difference between complying with the age restrictions and complying with the broader regulations we have that are in this bill. And I think there's every reason to believe they will comply with the broader set of regulations, in part because they are already doing so in other jurisdictions. A lot of the things in the other duties are present in the UK, across Europe, and the companies to varying degrees are complying. The final piece of this, though, that I think is important is we have actually added a different stick here. The idea of age restrictions being used as an incentive to comply is new. That doesn't exist in Australia. In Australia, there's no mechanism to comply with broader regulations and get your restrictions lifted. It's an absolute ban. And this is not an absolute ban, which means it's a potential lever to force compliance.
0: We haven't talked much about this new regulator that's going to be established. Mm. How important is that body, that new body, to this? And, you know, what kind of role, I guess, do you see it playing going forward?
1: Yeah, I think it's enormously important. I mean, one of the things we know is because of the scale and the size of these companies and their power, you need a strong independent regulator with real investigative, audit, and punitive powers. And this bill seems to broadly establish that potential. It doesn't have as much of the details as I would have liked to see, I have to say. I mean, I think the idea that a large bureaucracy in Ottawa is going to be nimble enough and creative enough and have the technical capacity to take on this task, to me is uncertain. And I would have liked to seen a regulator spelled out that was designed very differently, that might have hubs across the country, that might sit a bit outside of the civil service and be able to creatively hire people with technical expertise from industry. So I think there's some details to be worked out on just how effective this thing will be. But it is a good sign that they made it independent. I mean, they didn't give this regulatory mandate to the CRTC, for example, which was an option. They made it independent. They get it real at punitive powers. The fines are very significant attached to noncompliance, 3% of global revenue. And they've given it the tools in the form of obligations and transparency requirements and the risk assessments to have real teeth. So I think the structure is there. A lot of the potential of its effectiveness is going to be rooted in how they build it from here.

0: The second piece of this that is probably going to generate the most immediate conversation is the section of the bill that deals with AI chatbots.
1: Yeah.
0: Can you kind of go over what they're proposing to do there?
1: Yeah, this is super interesting. And this is the second other big difference from previous iterations of this bill, this model that we've seen. I mean, the principle here is I believe, sound. It's that the idea of doing a digital safety policy and only including social media companies feels to a certain degree like you're fighting the last battle. And it's very clear that many of our online interactions are now being done inside and mediated by AI or chatbots, consumer-facing chatbots. So I think they're right to include it.
0: That was part of my conversation with Taylor Owen, founding director of the Center for Media, Technology, and Democracy. If you want to listen to the full episode, you can find Front Burner wherever you get your podcasts or on YouTube. I'm Aaron Wary. Thanks for listening.

0: fines and make changes accordingly. Tyler Cheese has the details.
1: Metrolinx decided that blind people should use elevators but not stairs or escalators.
2: David Lepofsky with the Accessibility for Ontarians with Disabilities Act Alliance says floor markers in Line 5 TTC stations don't properly support riders with visual impairments.
1: I don't know what planet they're living on, but not the one that blind people live in.
2: Lepofsky, who is blind, says only offering one way to navigate the stations limits independence. He recently wrote to Metrolinx asking how the design decisions were made. Adam Cahoon, accessibility co-chair with transit advocacy group TTC Riders, says the concerns point to broader system issues.
3: It's sort of symbolic of how the wayfinding in general makes assumption that all these populations are going to be using it the same way.
2: In a statement, Metrolinx did not directly address the concerns raised, but said it remains committed to accessibility and consults people with disabilities in its accessibility design. Yesterday, the city's Infrastructure and Environment Committee voted to ask Metrolinx to look into the issues. The motion will go to council later this month. Tyler Cheese, CBC News, Toronto.
0: That is the CBC News from Toronto. I'm Nicole Martin. A quick look at the weather forecast. A mix of sun and cloud today. Chance of showers this morning with the risk of a thunderstorm. We'll hit a high of 31 degrees. It's going to feel closer to 39 with that humidex. A few clouds tonight. Risk of a thunderstorm overnight. A low of 21. Right now in downtown Toronto, 22 degrees and mostly cloudy.
4: And good morning, everyone. I'm Chris Glover, and this is Thursday, June 11th. You're listening to Metro Morning, and as Nicole was just saying, yeah, there is quite a bit of cloud cover out there. We are expecting that through a good part of the morning, but there should be some sunshine through the day as well. And Jennifer is here. Good morning, Jennifer.
5: Good morning, Chris. Southbound 410, south of Derry, the left lane is blocked due to a collision. There's ongoing construction from overnight in Brampton on southbound 410. At Mayfield Road, the right lane is closed, along with the on-ramps from Mayfield Road, and the eastbound Beauvaird ramp to southbound 410 is closed. But just taking a look at how southbound 410 is moving, I'm only seeing a bit of volume right now between Sandalwood Parkway and Beauvaird. We've also got construction on the northbound side of the 410 at Beauvaird, where you'll find the right lanes is closed. The ramp to eastbound Beauvaird is closed, along with the on-ramps from Beauvaird to northbound 410. The right lane is also closed at Sandalwood Parkway, and you'll find the east and westbound Sandalwood ramps to northbound 410 shut down. We also have the ramp to eastbound Mayfield Road closed. Over to the westbound 401, as you approach Allen Road in the express, look out for a stalled vehicle blocking the left lane, and that's filling things in past Avenue Road in the express.
4: There was a bit of a muggy feel in the air again this morning, I felt. What did you guys think?
0: Yeah, definitely. And I always leave my house with a sweater.
4: Yeah.
0: It's just, I don't know.
4: Even at 30 degrees, it's 22 degrees.
0: Yeah, but
5: it's going to be really humid today.
0: Yeah, it is, but it's not humid in this building. And Chris likes the cold, and I despise the cold.
4: I love it.
0: And yes. So I always pack a thick, it's not even thin, it's a thick sweater. It's like a long wool, looks like a house coat.
4: Where is it? I want to see it.
0: It's on the back of my chair. I'll wear it in here after.
4: So it isn't
5: like Nicole like that.
4: So it isn't cool enough yet. Is that what you're saying? You need it. You kind of ramp up to have it be cold enough for you to put this sweater on.
0: Well, here's what I've learned. Right in this building specifically, where we are on the fourth floor, it's not terrible. After you've been up here for a while, it starts to kind of get in your bones, the cold. But downstairs, the minute you walk in the building, it's like you've walked into an iceberg.
4: The only place I would agree with you on this that I've ever walked in and felt air conditioning is far too strong, our DC bureau is in the National Press Gallery in Washington. It is the coldest place on earth, I swear. I walk in there and DC as a city, if anybody has visited there in the summer, certainly they will know it is incredibly hot. It feels so muggy even at nighttime. It just never breaks. It's very swamp energy going on in DC due to the fact that it was built over a swamp. But the building that we have there, it is frigid, and I have worn sweaters. I have a blanket there.
0: Yeah.
4: That is the coldest.
0: I do. I have a blanket at my desk right now. I might use
5: Isn't that the communal blanket?
0: Well, it's my blanket, but I called it the communal blanket.
4: Wait, because it's my communal blanket.
0: Yeah, so we have communal blankets and we have communal sweaters. So there's a coat rack out there.
4: What kind of a racket are you running?
0: No, listen, because it's freezing in here and because we freeze. Yeah, and Jennifer knows. Jennifer's like, yeah, isn't that

0: So
1: who are you sharing this jacket and blanket with?
0: Well, we have our little radio corner. So there's myself, Kirthana, Natalie. Oh. If like Sarah fills in. Yeah. Like, so whoever
2: anyone who
0: needs it goes over to our little rack. Yes. And like the last person to wear it typically will take home a sweater and like wash it and bring it back. This is what we do. I'm telling you, it's freezing in here.
1: I love this. Okay. Well, one place that it was not freezing last night, you know that I had my concert performance for choir. It was not at all cold in that venue. I will say, I don't want to shout out the venue because the venue is fantastic. They had a great spot for us. The sound was incredible. The choir did a really great job. Night two energy is always a little different than night one. Night one, you have the anxiety, the nerves, we've been working on this for so many months and now here we go. So there's that kind of excitement in the air. Night two and final night, we've done this before. We did it all perfectly yesterday. So you get a little looser and then it is want to make a mistake here or there, possibly. I'm not saying that happened necessarily. I sang all my words, I know. But it definitely has the capacity to have that little looser feel. Yesterday certainly felt that way, especially because it felt like it was 40 degrees inside that venue. Ooh. Everybody on stage sweating, so hot. It was very uncomfortable.
2: That sounds uncomfortable.
1: And we are only at the beginning. It's June 11th, and I'm already feeling like that inside this venue. But it's okay. The show went on. And
0: the sold out show went on.
1: The sold out show.
0: Say that every time.
1: The other sold out show. Did you see any reaction online to the kickoff that we had for FIFA in this city, the World Cup? We had our kickoff concert last night. Wyclef Jean and Bryan Adams. Mm-hmm. A little concert there. Some up and comers at that venue as well, down by the Bentway.
0: Yep. Absolutely. It was a big fun party.
1: Yeah.
0: I mean, hey, I was sleeping because that's what I have to do to be here at the time I need to be here. So I missed the party, but we have lots of great sound bites. That's for sure.
1: We do. And we'll be hearing those throughout the morning, along with so many other conversations. And for now, though, at 5:40, I'm Chris Glover. You're listening to Metro Morning. And let's get you over to the Business Digest with Dan McGarvey.
3: Good morning. U.S. President Donald Trump says the American economy doesn't need anything from Canada, and he's not looking to renew the Continental Trade Pact. The Canada-U.S.-Mexico Agreement on Trade, known as CUSMA, faces a review and a deadline for renewal of July 1st. Trump's been complaining about the trade deficit the U.S. has with Canada, caused by Canadian energy exports, saying the U.S. doesn't need Canadian or Mexican cars, lumber, or energy. He repeated a claim that the previous NAFTA deal was, quote, the worst trade deal ever made, and said the U.S. does better when it's autonomous. Two-thirds of telecoms companies are falling short of complaint awareness requirements. According to the Commission for Complaints for Telecom Television Services, it requires all participating service providers to make sure consumers know they can take unresolved disputes to the CCTS. If a service provider hasn't followed industry rules, the CCTS can make them do things like correct billing errors and issue refunds. Only 32% of the 37 providers it audited in 2025 were fully compliant with rules to inform their customers about the CCTS on their websites. Matt Hatfield with Open Media says that leaves customers frustrated.
4: If you have an issue that falls in their mandate, you can go to them, get them to address it, and usually fix the issue. But it's a fair bit of work for people. You know, they have to know the CCTS is there, reach out, explain their case, and then get it addressed over a period of time. And so most customers end up not doing that and are just very frustrated and angry with their poor service.
3: Some companies had issues when it comes to how and where information about the CCTS was presented on their website, while others had no information about the CCTS listed at all. In other news,
5: imagine planning a trip. Months of research, endless tabs, decision fatigue. What if you could just ask?
3: Visa says it's embedded its payment network inside of ChatGPT, allowing the chatbot to shop and complete transactions on behalf of its user. It means AI agents can recommend products and complete purchases. That means a customer could tell ChatGPT that they're looking for a certain pair of wireless headphones for under $150. The chatbot would then find a pair for sale under those parameters and go ahead and buy it. Visa says the feature will have safeguards like spending limits and approval steps. And finally, in our

0: Collections estimated to sell in London this month for more than £200 million, which is around $372 million Canadian dollars. It's the highest estimate for any single-owner collection ever offered at auction in Europe. The Lewis Collection, which consists of 48 works, features works from artists like Gustav Klimt, Lucian Freud, and Francis Bacon. A 1917 nude by Amadeo Modigliani from an exhibition shut down by police on its opening day is expected to fetch more than £45 million. Other works up for sale include Freud's Sleeping by the Lion Carpet, which has been estimated to fetch between £25 million and £35 million. I'll stick to IKEA. For CBC Radio, I'm Dan McGarvey.
1: Thanks, Dan. And I'm Chris Glover. 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This is Cold April.

New music for your Thursday morning. That is Alison Russell with Cold April, and it's from her next album. It's called In the Hour of Chaos. That album comes out in July. I'm Chris Glover. The time right now is 5:47, and today is a very big day in our city. This is the day that the FIFA Fan Festival Toronto kicks off for the World Cup that is beginning today. The games actually get into action later on today as well, and a lot of folks are going to be enjoying those venues across the city, including certainly what we saw last night, that concert that kicked off with Bryan Adams and so many others. Here's a little bit about what that sounded like.

0: had Bryan Adams there. He was one of the live performances last night at the official FIFA World Cup 2026 countdown concert in Toronto that took place at the Fort York National Historic Site and the Bentway. The 90-minute multi-city event was held simultaneously with some of the other host cities. There was also a concert in Los Angeles and Mexico City, but Toronto's had Bryan Adams, The Beaches from right here in Toronto, and Wyclef Jean, so many others as well. So a nice little party for our city as the games start today, and we know that Toronto has our first World Cup game tomorrow. So certainly this is the big week for everything, and it might not come as too big of a surprise, but the price tag for hosting the FIFA World Cup, it's rather steep. The parliamentary budget officer estimates it will cost more than $1 billion in Canadian taxpayer money, and not everybody is on board. A new Angus Reid poll suggests many Canadians don't think the cost of hosting is worth it. President of the Angus Reid Institute, Sachi Curl, shared some of the findings with the CBC's David Common.
1: What we wanted to understand with these questions wasn't so much, will people be cheering for Team Canada? Of course they will be. And we know that Vancouver and Toronto have good track records when it comes to hosting. So that will probably, I shouldn't make any predictions here, but let's assume all of that goes well. But we wanted to understand really the dollars part of it, because unlike in the States, it's taxpayers who are covering a lot of the costs of this through government and direct and indirect government grants.
2: You're comparing to San Francisco, for instance, where it was a lot of private sector money that paid the bulk of the cost, as opposed to here, where, as you say, it was municipal, provincial, federal money.
1: And FIFA has written into the contracts, hey, you know, if there are overruns, you're on the hook. We're not on the hook. I think there is a level of skepticism and doubt right now as to whether the promises made around around the economic benefit to the host community will really be there. And of course, you won't know until that's all tallied up. But when you hear the mayor of Vancouver say, hey, this is going to be the equivalent of hosting 30 or 40 Super Bowls, people are like, okay, let's see how this goes.
2: Yeah, that is quite the quote. That's a lot of money you're talking about there.
1: I think, you know, just in terms of general views of major sports institutions, the way people feel about the IOC today, the way they feel about FIFA, the corruption scandals, that colors things. And I think FIFA is also, it's a very different tournament to the Olympics. In this case, you know, FIFA's one and done. So if you want to be there and have your own experience of the tournament in person, unlike the Olympics, where there were so many venues, so many sports, and so many of those opportunities, you're either going to a fan zone experience or you're paying three or four figures for tickets, if not more, we'll see, to be there and to be part of it. So I'm, you know, people I say are pretty grumpy. I'm not necessarily surprised to see that. And let's see if it softens as the tournament gets underway.
0: All right. That was a conversation between the president of the Angus Reid Institute, Sachi Curl, speaking with your old pal, CBC's David Common. And they were talking about how price overruns for the FIFA World Cup and hosting those games in Toronto and Vancouver are certainly quite expensive, rubbing some people the wrong way. Yesterday on this program, we were talking about how the city of Toronto had confirmed that they had sold off some of the tickets that they had purchased earlier, and they were selling those to corporate clients. Apparently, some 450 of the tickets that the city of Toronto had, the mayor had said that this was to avoid spending property tax money, and they said that other host cities had also done the same. But certainly, as you heard there from Sachi, a lot of people are very curious about the amount of money that these games are costing and who is able to even go to it and get those tickets. So a lot of questions certainly still swirling around the FIFA World Cup here in Toronto. And on this program, we'll be able to put some of those questions to the executive director of Toronto's FIFA World Cup 2026 secretariat, Sharon Ballenbach, will be joining me here on this program just around 4:40 a.m. That would be wild. She will be joining us at 7:40 a.m. here on Metro Morning. So stick

0: around with me for that coming your way. Now, the higher cost of living and gas prices are leading some Canadians to change their summer plans. More staycations and fewer road trips are perhaps on tap for some people. Personal finance columnist Rubina Ahmed Hawk has more on how travelers are adjusting this year.
1: Have you seen the price of gas? This seems to be the conversation starter in every household across the country. And for good reason, fuel prices are up 29% year over year, according to the latest inflation data from Statistics Canada. Natasha McMillan is the Senior Director of Everyday Banking and Head of Partnerships at RateHub.ca. She says the shock of higher prices is having an immediate impact on summer plans.
2: So a lot of Canadians are feeling this elevated travel cost with higher fuel prices, airline surcharges, and even ongoing exchange rate concerns is putting that additional pressure on vacation budgets.
1: A new survey done by TD Bank finds that 44% of Canadians say rising fuel and aviation costs are affecting their travel decisions. Many are looking at alternative solutions to afford a vacation, including using loyalty points.
2: A lot of people are focused on kind of earning those travel reward points and saving them for a big purchase.
1: A big purchase using loyalty points can include a family vacation. McMillan says this is one tactic to bring costs down, but warns users should not be charging their cards solely to earn points. They should be able to pay their balance in full by the due date. Otherwise, you're spending more money on interest and less on fun.
3: Everyone is waiting on last-minute decisions, I feel like.
1: Yashi Murphy is a travel writer who blogs at Parenting to Go. She says many travelers are waiting to book holidays, hoping to save money, but she believes travel prices will remain high. As an alternative, she has a hack that lets you travel longer, but for less.
3: I also am hearing a lot more people planning to slow travel. So if they are still going to do that big trip, they're planning to stay longer in one place, get an apartment versus a hotel rooms, and kind of live like a local to help them budget that family trip.
1: Murphy says this works especially well for those who can work remotely. It's not the solution for everyone, but a choice in this increasingly digital world of work. She adds that even if you can stay close to home, you can still have an excellent summer and one where it feels like you went on holiday.
3: I think you can still stay local and make those memories. And you don't need to travel across oceans to have those, you know, those slow moments with your children. Also, look at social media. If there are fun hotels that you've seen that are local or a quick road trip away, follow them, because I am seeing a lot of weekday deals that are popping up and offers that include, you know, your stay plus your meals or parking, things like that.
1: The same TD survey finds that some families are foregoing financial security to afford a holiday. So, for example, opting not to buy travel insurance. Both Murphy and McMillan say this is not a good idea. It could be a mistake that would cost you if you got sick or had your trip interrupted. Their advice is to look for a credit card that has travel insurance and other perks that can save you money.
2: A lot of these travel credit cards have offers of free checked bag, travel credit, airport lounge access, and that can also reduce the overall travel cost and give you money back to enjoy while you are actually on your vacation.
1: Summer has always been expensive, but the experts say that doesn't mean we have to forego a good time during these hotter months. It's about adjusting your expectations and finding unique ways to enjoy July and August. For CBC Radio, I'm Rubina Ahmed Huck.
0: And a lot of people, of course, enjoy our city in the summertime, especially right now. I know it's not technically summer yet, but soccer fever is in the air as the FIFA World Cup games officially kick off today. We have the Fan Festival here in Toronto also kicking off. Lots of excitement in our city for so many tourists to be here enjoying the restaurants as well and all the other things. We have Hayden Waters, our reporter, coming up later on in the program talking about how he has talked to some of the tourists about what sites they want to see here while they're in Toronto. And Jennifer Allen is back with an update on traffic.
4: Southbound 410, the construction in Brampton is beginning to clear. All lanes have reopened at Mayfield Road, along with the on-ramps for

0: Hi, good morning, everyone. I'm Chris Glover, and you are listening to Metro Morning for Thursday, June 11th. A bit of an unsettled day here. There's a chance of some showers, possibly even a thunderstorm through the day as well. So be prepared for that if you're just waking up. It's also very warm at this hour, 22 degrees already, heading to a high of 31 today. And Jennifer is here to help us get around the city. Good morning, Jennifer.
1: Good morning, Chris. Southbound 410 at the ramp from Derry. The left lane is blocked due to a collision. It's sluggish at that ramp as you approach. If you're looking at southbound 410 as you make your way in from Brampton, it slows approaching Sandwood to Beauverde, and you'll find the ramp to eastbound Beauverde remains closed due to construction. In westbound Gardner, west of Spadina, the right lane is blocked due to a stalled vehicle. No delays, but westbound QEW is heavy from the 427 to Dixie. That's a construction zone where you'll find the two left lanes are closed, but they're picking up the cones. Here's Nicole Martin.
2: So we've got all things FIFA. The World Cup kicks off today when Mexico plays South Africa. Team Canada, of course, will play their opener tomorrow, but soccer fans got quite the treat last night with a big concert at FIFA Fan Festival. Great way to kick things off.
0: It certainly was. All right. And those festivities will continue for the days and weeks ahead in our city all the way until July 19th. That FIFA Fan Festival Toronto is going to be in action for. Lots of people got tickets to that event. The city is also providing 500 tickets for each day of the Fan Festival to community groups to try to get more people access to the event. But at 6:11, I'm Chris Glover, and you're listening to Metro Morning. A new advisory committee is reviving old conversations about when to start screening for breast cancer. A previous version of the panel had come under fire over concerns it was not willing to update screening guidelines. Their guidance in 2024 said women could begin getting screenings at 40 years old, but maintained it shouldn't be routine until 50 years old. Dr. Muna Alkafi is an oncologist at Mount Sinai Hospital, an assistant professor at the University of Toronto. Good morning, doctor.
3: Good morning.
0: Okay, so talk to us about this new guidance here. What exactly did they say?
3: Okay, so as you know, that the government has announced a new advisory panel to review all the preventative care in Canada, including breast cancer, colon cancer, and other types of cancer. So there has been a big debate recently regarding specifically breast cancer, regarding when is to start screening program. In the past, especially in 2024, the task force just mentioned that patients who are between the age of 40 to 49, if they want to have screening, then they can have access to it. What we're looking for as clinicians, surgeons, oncologists, the breast cancer community, the advocate groups, we are looking for more strong recommendations to say clearly that routine screening mammogram is recommended between the age of 40 to 49, rather than just keep it optional. The debate is to balance, I would say, risks and benefits.

0: of screening early, but we know now that the incidence of breast cancer in younger women is increasing. There are also other considerations, including the changes in imaging technology like mammogram. So all of that needs to be put into consideration before having a preventative guidelines and specifically in breast cancer.
1: So many provinces, though, already allow women 40 and over to be screened without a referral. So why do we need a more solid recommendation from the advisory panel? What would that do?
0: So basically, this is important because the message should be very clear that routine screening mammogram is recommended between the age of 40 and 49, instead of just saying that if patient wants, then they can have access to it. Also, we know that family physicians, they rely heavily on guidelines. So if we have clear guidelines that women can have mammogram after the age of 40, then family physicians will encourage these women to have the screening and mammogram. So this will affect the practice. This will also affect how women reach screening mammogram and preventative care.
1: Now, in many parts of the country, though, there are backlogs for many medical procedures, but certainly breast cancer screenings as well. So could adding more people to the queue mean longer wait times and delayed diagnoses for potentially those at greater risk?
0: So basically, now we wanted to see changes. We wanted to have a clear recommendation that women need to get a mammogram starting at the age of 40. Although we understand there may be issues with access, but we have to translate this into clinical practice. We know that early having screening mammogram will lead to early detection. Early detection means better mortality. Early detection will lead to reduce mortality, better outcomes overall. So if we look into it in terms of cost-effective, then detecting cancer early is really important and will help also use less aggressive treatment. But we understand that there may be access issues too.
1: Okay, doctor. Well, thank you so much for coming on the program today. I appreciate your time.
0: Okay, thank you.
1: Dr. Muna Al-Kafi is a oncologist at Mount Sinai Hospital and assistant professor at the University of Toronto. I'm Chris Glover, and you're listening to Metro Morning on this Thursday. Let's give you Toronto's Jane's Party Band new music just released. Here is Rest of Our Lives.

0: Toronto.
1: Westbound 4.
0: Jane's party band with new music that is Rest of Our Lives. And Jennifer is here with traffic. Good morning, Jennifer.
2: You want to do it or shall I do it?
0: I don't know anything about traffic. You tell me.
2: Okay. All right. Well, I'm looking at the westbound 401, which is beginning to slow, approaching the 412 towards Salem. It's still moving well through the city, but it is crawling west of the city as you approach Highway 6 South. Now, this is due to construction between the sixes, blocking the three left lanes, so you're basically diverted to the right shoulder to get through that area. Eastbound 401 also slows through Highway 6 North, and then it's busy in Mississauga through Mavis in the Express from Dixie to east of it in the collectors from the 427 towards the 400 Express and collectors and approaching Keele to east of it in the collectors.

0: Westbound Gardner west of Spadina, look out for a stalled vehicle blocking the right lane. No delays there. And over to the westbound QEW, construction west of the 427 is in the process of clearing from the two left lanes. It's just a bit busy now from the 427 towards Dixie. Toronto-bound QEW gets busy approaching the Burlington Skyway to Fairview through Walker's Line and 3rd Line and approaching Mississauga Road to Dixie. The eastbound Gardner slows approaching the Humber Bridge to Parkside. And Chris says southbound 410, we had a collision at the ramp from Derry. That collision has been cleared away.
1: All right, Jennifer, thank you so much. At 6:21, I'm Chris Glover, and you're listening to Metro Morning. Now we are going to talk about the FIFA World Cup. Of course, this is the day when the fan festival gets into high gear. Lots of people are excited for the first matches that begin today. And of course, for Canadian soccer fans, it's like Christmas Eve as Canada plays its first World Cup match tomorrow. And Scott Regaire of CBC Sports joins us now with a look at the team's chances and the legacy the tournament could leave behind. Good morning, Scott.
2: Hey there, Chris.
1: So let's start with tomorrow's game. Just how big of a deal is this for our guys?
2: It's massive, Chris. When Canada kicks off against Bosnia and Herzegovina, an estimated 500 million people around the world will be tuning in. The only sports event held in this country that's come even close to that kind of reach is the opening ceremony at the Vancouver Olympics. So Toronto has a pretty unique chance to show itself off tomorrow. Expect plenty of drone shots then, capturing images of the CN Tower, Sky Dome, and the tens of thousands of people who will be attending the FIFA Fan Festival around the shores of Lake Ontario. Now, there's a bit of rain in the forecast, so hopefully from a TV visuals standpoint, that won't put too much of a damper on things. Now, as for the game itself, Chris, a slightly wet pitch, since the grass has been immaculately manicured, tends to result in a faster and more technical game.
1: Okay, well, that's good. And I'm just looking at the weather forecast for tomorrow. It says that the showers are mostly just going to happen in the morning. It says it's clearing in the afternoon.
2: Okay.
1: So I am putting my fingers together and praying that it is going to be a good day. But do those conditions suit Team Canada? Let's say there is some rain tomorrow afternoon.
2: Yeah, well, I mean, they have a number of elite on-the-ball players. Steph Estacchio, Ismail Kone, Tejon Buchanan. So, yeah, if it is wet, and remember, they can also do the sprinklers on the pitch, which is what they generally do. That'll favor Canada. They are ranked 30th, according to FIFA, Chris. That's 34 spots ahead of their opponents tomorrow. All that said, Bosnia and Herzegovina have been in very fine form of late. They ousted Wales and then Italy in qualifying for this tournament, in part because they boast one of the planet's most accomplished goal scorers, Edin Dzeko. By contrast, Chris, Canada's best strikers, Jonathan David and Kyle Larin, well, they've both been going through an extended dry spell. There's also the possibility of opening game nerves. Half of the Canadian roster hasn't played in a World Cup before. And one of the guys who has, defender Alistair Johnson, says he's been preaching, don't get overwhelmed by the moment.
3: It's just a good reminder that let's just not waste those first 10, 15 minutes. It's really difficult to do when you're playing at such a high level and such a big game to not, you know, look around the crowd and kind of try and just absorb it. But it's one of those ones is, can you just get after it right from the first whistle? And I think Jesse's football actually tends to help with that, is that it's, you're so focused on that first duel, playing in behind, being on the aggressor, that I think it kind of, you're so focused on that that you don't get too caught up in what's going on outside of that. But yeah, look, us experienced guys, we're trying our best to help out, but we know it's not easy. It's still going to be a big moment for all of us, a home World Cup, an opening game, but still something that I think everyone's really just looking forward to and excited for.
2: Johnson's focus on starting strong, Chris, has some historical weight behind it. The team that nets the opening goal in a World Cup match goes on to win around 70% of the time.
1: Okay, well, there you go. And Canada is ranked well higher than Bosnia, as you mentioned, but you talked about how Canada's best strikers are having a bit of a dry spell there. So how do we expect Canada to fare overall in the tournament, Scott?
2: I think safe to say, Chris, better than they ever have. Although that saying isn't saying a ton, because they've only ever been to two other World Cups and they lost every game they played. That said, this Canadian team, I think, should win one, possibly two matches at the tournament. One should come against Qatar. The other could happen tomorrow against Bosnia and Herzegovina. A victory against Switzerland, meanwhile, that's the other country in Canada's group, would be a significant upset. A lot depends, Chris, on the health of Alphonso Davies. He is Canada's one true superstar. He's recovering from a hamstring injury, and if he regains something close to full

0: fitness, things could get interesting. Remember, World Cup hosts have historically outperformed their lot. South Korea is a great example of that. Entering the 2002 tournament, they were ranked lower than Canada is right now, but led by their passionate home fans, they made it all the way through to the World Cup semifinals, so you never know.
1: All right. Well, that is encouraging, certainly. But I guess a lot of people are already thinking ahead to what happens after this World Cup. How can the energy that's created by hosting some of the planet's best teams be used to help fuel the next generations of Canadian soccer players?
0: Well, I mean, that's the long-term hope for sure. I spoke to Sarah McConachie about this, Chris. She's the Director of Community and Sport Inclusion with Soccer Canada.
2: There'll never be another period in our lifetime where there's this much interest or eyeballs on this sport across the system. So this is absolutely a once-in-a-generation opportunity for us to lean in and leverage. And the first experience of kids matters so much, right? What is that first soccer experience? That can ultimately lead to lifelong participation. The community clubs have the soccer expertise, right? The schools have the infrastructure. Everyone in Canada belongs in this sport. This sport is the Canadian game. This is our moment.
0: McConachie points out that soccer is already Canada's most popular sport amongst youth, citing its relatively low cost and strong roots in local community, especially amongst new Canadians. But she says with the globe's eyes on the country for the World Cup, participation in this sport is only going to grow.
1: When she talked a little bit about the infrastructure that exists around soccer in the GTA, certainly it's a question that we've had for a while now. We had Hannah Chown on the show yesterday from the U of T soccer team. She's the captain, actually, and she graduates today, by the way. So she came and joined us yesterday. So congratulations on graduating and having your convocation, Hannah. But one of the things that that all-star soccer player was telling me was that there isn't necessarily enough places to actually play advanced level soccer in the region, and that's something that she would like to see improve to help the next generation. So what kind of legacy will this World Cup leave behind when it comes to soccer infrastructure, Sky?
0: Outside of expensive upgrades to the World Cup stadiums here and in Vancouver, Chris, not very much. And that's a problem, according to many, as you mentioned, including Diana Matheson, by the way. She's the co-founder of Canada's first professional women's league, the Northern Super League. Matheson, Chris, has traveled from coast to coast to coast. She's built from the ground up, and she says, if you build it, they will come.
3: We've got $1 billion of public spending going into this World Cup in Canada, but what are we going to see left behind from these games? More than just upgrades to two men's professional soccer stadiums. And I think whether that's community soccer fields, like I said, indoor fields, those mid-sized stadiums that the Northern Super League wants to be playing in, 8,000 to 18,000 seat stadiums, pretty much don't exist in Canada. We've got one mid-sized stadium for every 5 million Canadians, where the rest of our peers, like Sweden, Australia, they have a mid-sized stadium for every 500,000 people. So massive gap there that I think we can say, you know, FIFA 2026, how are we impacting Canadian sport in the long run? For me, the answer has got to be infrastructure.
0: To that end, Chris, Matheson is happy with the news a new national training center is in the works. The facility will serve as a year-round hub for Canada soccer's national teams and will focus on player development as well as coach and referee education. This will be the country's first purpose-built home for the sport, although we don't know yet where it's going to be located or exactly how the $250 million it will cost will be covered. At this point, FIFA says it may provide funding for it. So, with Canada set to kick off its home World Cup tomorrow, Chris, there are questions on and off the pitch in the near and long term.
1: Mm-hmm, there certainly are. All right, Scott, thank you so much.
0: You betcha.
1: Scott Regier is a producer with CBC Sports, and you can catch his radio special, See the Rise, Canada's World Cup. 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
4: This is CBC News. From CBC Toronto at 6:30, good morning. I'm Nicole Martin. In the city right now, 22 degrees and some light rain. Here's Jennifer with a look at the commute.
5: 400 south of Line 5, the left lane is blocked due to a collision.
4: Well, the FIFA World Cup kicks off today. The first game is in Mexico City, where the host country takes on South Africa. Action then shifts here tomorrow. Team Canada will play at Toronto Stadium. But the excitement in the city was kicked into high gear last night with a big concert at the FIFA Fan Festival. Dale Minuckduck has the story.
6: Thousands of people packed into the Bentway in Fort York for a massive FIFA countdown concert.

0: by Canadian icon Bryan Adams and featured performances from The Beaches and Wyclef Jean. But of course, people were there to celebrate the World Cup as well.
1: Are you guys more here to celebrate the FIFA World Cup or Bryan Adams?
2: I'm here for Bryan Adams. Soccer? What soccer?
3: Here for The Beaches.
2: And Bryan Adams. And a little bit of both.
4: Out of a scale 1 to 10, 1,000. I'm so excited. Canada's playing in Toronto.
5: Go Canada, go. Go Canada, go.
0: While Mexico plays in just a few hours, Canada will open their World Cup tomorrow at 3 p.m. when they take on Bosnia. Defender Derek Cornelius asked how we'll spend his time.
6: Well, I'd be lying to you if I said I wouldn't be watching the opener of the World Cup. But also, we know that we have our game coming up on Friday. It's most important.
0: And what about 20-year-old Luke De Figueroles, the youngest member of the squad?
7: It's been kind of my dream for the last 8 years or so, kind of trying to get to this point, and now we're so close.
0: We'll hear from head coach Jesse Marsh later today at Canada's final pre-tourney press conference. Dale Minuchduk, CBC News, Toronto.
8: Well, Toronto police have laid charges for two separate incidents of unauthorized drone use related to FIFA events. Both incidents happened near the FIFA Fan Fest location at Fort York last night. Around 7:45, police say they detected and intercepted a drone at Niagara Street and Tecumseh. A second incident happened a little after 9 at Ordnance and Strawn Avenue. On both occasions, people were charged under Canadian aviation regulations. Police warn that unauthorized drones are not permitted in restricted airspace around stadiums, team sites, FIFA Fan Festival, and other secured areas. In other news, disability advocates are raising concerns about accessibility on Toronto's Eglinton Crosstown, saying parts of the station design are creating barriers for blind riders. The Accessibility for Ontarians with Disabilities Act Alliance says tactile floor markers in Line 5 stations are not sufficient and are calling on Metrolinx to review the design. There are directions for the visually impaired to get to elevators, but blind transit advocate David Lepofsky says the current setup makes assumptions.
9: It is ridiculous that they would understand that we need wayfinding markers on the floor to get through these confusing stations, and yet decide for us, wrongly, that blind people don't use escalators or stairs.
8: In a statement, Metrolinx did not directly respond to the specific concerns, but says it remains committed to accessibility and continues to consult with people with disabilities in its design work. A city committee has asked Metrolinx to examine the issue. The motion will go to council later this month. Six people have been taken into custody after a man was found dead in an Aurora home. Officers were called to the area of Wellington Street East and Walton Drive yesterday afternoon. There, a man was located inside a home suffering from significant trauma and pronounced dead at the scene. Constable James Dixon speaks for York Regional Police.
10: It's still very early in the investigation. We don't have a lot of information to share. I can say at this time that six people have been taken into custody, but no charges have been laid.
8: Dixon said police have yet to identify the victim. The homicide unit is investigating. He says there are no outstanding suspects at the moment. Investigators are asking anyone with information to contact police. And lastly, Durham police are expected to bring a $93 million funding request to regional council later this month. This comes after the council endorsed the force's 10-year financing plan in principle. Rochelle Ravindran breaks down what that endorsement means.
11: The Durham Police 10-year financing plan requests $1.1 billion from property taxes. It sets out a series of tax hikes over the next decade. If they take effect, the total regional property tax in 2027 could spike by over 10%. Councillor Brian Nicholson says that projection isn't acceptable.
12: All financial options have to be on the table to get the tax rate down.
11: During a regional council meeting late last month, council voted to endorse the police plan in principle. They didn't approve the property tax increases. Instead, they directed staff to look for different funding sources. It's not clear what alternative funding sources staff will find. The region's chief administrative officer said in a statement that staff already considered how they can reduce pressures on taxpayers in the work they've done so far. Meanwhile, Durham Police Chief Peter Moreira said he was cautiously optimistic about the council decision.
13: This is a marathon, not a sprint, and we're going to continue to make the case for the investments we need.
11: The police plan partly allocates funds towards building a new headquarters in Oshawa. Police will return to council later this month to request $93 million to kickstart the headquarters project. Rochelle Ravindran, CBC News, Oshawa.
8: That is the CBC News. Jennifer's back with a look at the drive.
14: 100 is filling in from Road 88.

0: Due to a collision south of Line 5 blocking the left lane, if you're traveling towards the city on southbound 400, it only gets busy from Shepherd to the 401. Westbound 401 slows west to Brock Street towards Salem. It's busy past McCowan through Kennedy in the Express and then alternates from Victoria Park to Avenue Road in the Express and Collectors. It's getting busier west of Islington to Dixon. And we had construction on westbound 401 between Highway 6 South and Highway 6 North, blocking the three left lanes. Well, now I'm getting reports of a collision also in that area. So those lanes remain blocked. You're getting through on the right shoulder. And as you approach that collision, you've got about a 6 kilometer lineup as you approach. So it's quite heavy going. Curiosity is also affecting the eastbound 401 from the Cambridge en route through Highway 6 North. And then it's busiest from the 410 in the Collectors, east of Dixie in the Express to east of Keel. Your other problems are a stall on westbound Gardner west of Spadina blocking the right lane, and Toronto-bound QEW at the Burlington Skyway. You'll find the right lane blocked due to a stalled transport truck. Back to Nicole with your forecast.
1: So we've got a mix of sun and cloud in the forecast today. A chance of showers this morning. It's actually, I think, lightly raining out there right now. We've got the risk of a thunderstorm as well. A high of 31 today. It's going to feel closer to 39 with that Humidex. A few clouds moving in this evening. We've got the risk of a thunderstorm overnight as well. A low of 21 degrees. And then tomorrow, cloudy with a chance of showers in the morning. We'll see that clear up in the afternoon. We'll hit a high of 28. It's going to feel a few degrees warmer. Right now in downtown Toronto, 22 degrees and some light rain.
2: Nicole, you make quite the impact on people.
1: Oh, do I? Thanks.
2: You were talking about your coffee the other day.
1: Yes.
2: And Andrea wrote into the show.
1: Yes.
2: And she had some questions.
1: Okay, listen.
2: I just want to race right to the last question, because I think Andrea raises a really interesting question here about Nicole's coffee, which tasted incredible. And Nicole put cinnamon in that coffee along with salt.
1: Yes.
2: Now, here's Andrea's question. Cinnamon. Does she add it to the coffee at the same time as the salt or after the coffee has been brewed?
1: So I brew the coffee with the cinnamon and salt. But you can certainly add it after. Like if you say go to Starbucks or wherever and you just order a black coffee, you can add, I mean, they will add cinnamon for you if you want. You can add these things at any time. I like to add it while brewing.
2: It was such an interesting question from Andrea because it got me thinking. I just assumed you were putting the salt in once the coffee was already prepared.
1: No, I put it in right with the grinds.
2: Okay. Wow.
1: Yeah.
2: The more I know, I needed to join a morning show so long ago. I would have learned so much about coffee. Jennifer, did you know all this?
0: I do. I do it as well, not with the coffee. I have an AeroPress, which I use to make my coffee, but I have put salt in coffee. If I find it bitter. I don't always find coffee bitter, so if I find it a little, just a pinch. Not a lot.
1: Yeah, it's a few granules.
0: That's just a little bit.
1: But salt balances everything. Huh. Like you should put, and you know what I want you to try? Sorry, yes. This is random side note that has nothing to do with anything.
2: What?
1: The next time you eat watermelon, I want you to give that a squeeze of lemon. Put a squeeze of lemon over your watermelon.
2: I've put salt on watermelon before.
1: Yeah, which is like good. Forget the salt salt is good too, but listen.
2: One thing at a time.
1: Lemon. Oh, put the lemon on the watermelon.
2: Lemon, watermelon. Writing it down, audience, everybody do so, and we'll compare notes on whether or not it's good.
1: I'm out here trying to change lives.
2: God, I love you, and it's so early in the morning. How do you do it? It's 6:40. I'm going to get Nicole a cape, and Jennifer, you can get a cape too. Thank you guys for the salt conversation around coffee. I will create good coffee for myself one of these days, I am sure. Now, at 6:40, we are going to turn things over to a conversation that for some people can be very depressing, obviously, breaking up. It's never an easy thing to do. But is there a way to break up where both partners can walk away feeling okay? Well, that's the topic of a new study from the University of Ottawa. Serena Corsini-Munt is one of the authors of that report, and she joins me now. Good morning to you.
3: Good morning.
2: All right.
3: I'm looking around my office for cinnamon and salt now to put in my coffee, after that conversation.
2: I was laughing as I looked at you drinking your coffee, wondering, do I have the right stuff in here or not? Did you put salt in there?
3: No, I don't. I definitely don't. Okay, I wish.
2: Well, the more you know. So I'm sure breaking up obviously is something that is such a difficult thing for so many couples. Yeah. What did you find through the research in terms of the best ways to break up?

0: Okay, that, yeah, thank you. So I want to start by saying this project is led by one of my graduate students, Erin McClung, and it's a passion project of hers. Like we kind of encourage that in the lab. They do like something they're really interested in. And she was really interested in a specific concept and applying it to breakups. And she wanted to look at autonomy support in breakups. So autonomy is that is like a basic psychological need that we all have. It's this our ability to make choices and kind of our right to be able to make our own decisions. And autonomy support is when our environment or people in our environment, either through behaviors or what they say to us, they really recognize the perspective of the other person, or they recognize their ability to make choices. And she, you know, we see this in all sorts of like relationships. We see it in romantic relationships, and that's where we study it mostly. And we see it in parent-child relationships, teacher and student relationships, and it really ha brings a lot of great things, like a lot of vitality and motivation. And so she was like, well, is it so great that it will help during really difficult conversations. And she found that in even in disagreements, it really helps. It helps people reduce defensiveness. It helps them feel more understanding. So she wondered, what would it look like in breakups? So she launched this survey. We launched the survey online. We had participants fill it out. And a lot of our participants, you know, average age 19, so really dating relationships, a younger group are answering our question about this. And they talked about a breakup they had in the last 12 months. And what we ended up finding, and we considered a lot of things, like how the breakup happened in person or, you know, virtually. We looked at how long since the breakup, how long the relationship was. And what came out of the data was that when people were more autonomy supportive, so the person breaking up with the other person, when they were communicated more autonomy support in a breakup, it was associated with higher vitality and it was associated with a more positive mood. And so we thought, okay, that's really interesting. And then we had to boil it down, like, okay, well, what does that look like? Right? That's what you asked me. I'm giving you a really long answer to what you asked me. But what it could look like, autonomy support in a breakup, is giving an honest reason for the breakup. That doesn't mean like, you know, a laundry list, right? But just being honest about the reason for the breakup, in a non-controlling, non-manipulative, you know, just saying it how it is, and then letting the other kind of process, the other person that you're breaking up with, process that information. And then recognizing that they might take a different amount of time or they're going to have their own reaction. So we boil that down like no games, non-controlling.
1: Gosh,
0: And that
1: that would
0: seemed to
1: be
0: be associated.
1: beautiful if everybody could do that. Be
0: Oh,
1: honest,
0: yeah.
1: use non-controlling language, and take time to really consider and acknowledge the other person in a breakup. Obviously, that would set things off on a much nicer path. I didn't know this word, autonomy support. That's a new word for me, a new phrase for me to hear, but I understand the concept, and I think it really rings true for a lot of people. If, though, they're trying to put that into action, let's say there's somebody out there who's thinking they've run their course on their relationship, sadly, and they want to be this person. They want to be that autonomy supportive person to their soon to be ex-partner. What are some of the lines, or what are some of the things they should be saying specifically to try to nail that?
0: That is a question, and that's kind of all what we'd like to master. I think. And we don't have specific, like we have data. We're going to look at what people said and how the breakup happened and how people knew it was going to happen. We have some, we haven't, that's not part of this specific study. So we're hoping to look into that. And I think it will look different for a lot of people, right? Because I think how much autonomy support you can give will depend on your situation. There are some breakups, there are some situations where it might not feel, you know, emotionally safe, or you might feel, you know, I just got to tell this person it's over. But I think, you know, just saying, I'm not, you know, this relationship is not making me happy anymore, or this relationship hasn't been working, or, and here's one of the reasons why, or this is why it hasn't been working for me. You know, and letting the other person take that in. So the other person might not want to engage in a conversation about it, may like, okay, that's enough for me. And they might say, and autonomy supportive ways would kind of respect that and kind of say, okay, you don't need to keep, I don't want to explain more to you than the other person might want to hear. But what it is a bit of communication. So we did find, though, interestingly, in our data, it didn't seem to bear out whether or not they broke up in person or virtually, right? So a little over half of our sample reported not breaking up, not in person. But what that might mean is that that breakup may have still had some information in it, like an email or a text or something that said, you know, the

0: reason why for the breakup.
1: I wonder if that has something to do with the fact that you said that your sample size was mostly younger people. And I wonder if that's a new way that people are breaking up, because certainly a text is not the way that people who are 40 and older will have known that that was how folks were breaking up for a long time. But maybe nowadays it's acceptable. Is it okay? Is that a way to break up?
0: Well, I don't know if it's acceptable or not, but it seems to be. There's other research to suggest that, relationships that start online and sometimes end up breaking up online. I don't know that our data would tell you whether or not it's acceptable or not. I certainly think for longer standing, more established relationships, the breakup's going to look different than it did in our sample, for sure.
1: All right. Well, listen, it's been really nice to talk to you, Serena. And once this research is all done, I want to hear you back to see, compress that data and tell me what everybody's saying about breaking up. Because sadly, it is something that a lot of us have to either be the giver or the receiver of. So it's important information that you're tracking down there. Thank you so much, Serena, for joining me.
0: Yeah, thank you.
1: And now I want to send things over to Jennifer for an update on traffic.
2: On the westbound 401 west of the city, we've got a collision approaching Highway 6 North, blocking all lanes with vehicles getting by on the right shoulder. We did have construction in that same area. The construction has cleared, but the lanes remain blocked. So looking at the delays on the westbound 401, you're slowing down approaching the 412 towards Salem, McCowan off and on to Young Express and Collectors, west of Keele to the 400 in the express past Islington to Dick. It's also filling in from the 410 through to a collision approaching here, Ontario, in the collectors. That's blocking the two right lanes. And then it gets heavy approaching Highway 6 South through to this collision approaching Highway 6 North, reducing you to the right shoulder. Your other problems are a stall on the westbound Gardner west of Spadina, blocking the right lane, and a stall on the Toronto-bound QEW at the Burlington Skyway, blocking the right lane.
1: At 6:48, you're listening to Metro Morning, and I'm Chris Glover. Nice to have you along this morning. It's been 6 years since George Floyd was killed by a Minneapolis police officer. The public outcry that followed was felt around the world, including, of course, here in Toronto as well. But despite that response, a new report says the rate of deaths involving police in Ontario and in Canada have risen dramatically in the last several years. Alexander McClelland is a researcher with the Tracking Injustice Project and an author of that report. He's also a professor at the Institute of Criminology at Carleton University, and he's joining me now. Good morning, Alexander.
3: Good morning. Thanks for having me.
1: Okay, so very troubling details found in your report here. How much has the rate of police-involved fatalities increased in the province of Ontario?
3: Yeah, well, our project, Tracking Injustice, we're a publicly available website. We've tracked deaths across across Canada since the year 2000. And I'll get into some Ontario-specific data in a moment. But if we look at across Canada in its totality, between the year 2000 and the year 2014-15, we saw around 24 deaths annually due to police use of force where a civilian was killed. However, in most recent years, we've seen that number double. Last year we saw 61 people killed. In 2022, we saw 62 people killed. So on average, we're now seeing around 50 people killed across the country during police use of force incidents. In Ontario, last year alone, we saw 19 people killed. And so that is actually what the previous around what the previous average was for the entire country. People might think, this means that violent crime is increasing or that the population is increasing. And actually, both the population and violent crime over that period of time have been remained relatively consistent, and our population is actually slightly decreasing. So the numbers are quite troubling.
1: Now, people are going to be hearing this story and knowing that there have also been so many conversations, particularly in the Toronto area, around a reckoning around the use of police force. So why would we be seeing the number of deaths by police officers going up so substantially, given the fact that we've had so many conversations about the use of force? What is your research finding in terms of that?
3: Yeah, well, one of the things our project is doing is just trying to make this information accessible to the public so that we can ask these really vital questions. This information is often hidden from public view.

0: is often not available. Police forces don't release it. Governments don't release it. Some police forces actually have an inaccurate understanding of the numbers. Our report was released yesterday in the Globe and Mail, and a spokesperson for the Police Federation of Canada came out and said, actually, the numbers are inaccurate, and RCMP deaths across all of Canada, including in parts of Ontario, have gone down. And our numbers have actually shown the opposite. And the thing is that is interesting is our numbers come directly from oversight agencies, from police agencies themselves. And so this data is coming from these agencies, but they actually themselves have an inaccurate understanding of what's going on.
1: Right. And so speak to me a little bit more about those oversight agencies, because particularly here in Ontario, the Special Investigations Unit would be the body that you're referring to. So what did you learn about the results of SIU probes into the deaths?
0: Yeah, so the SIU is interestingly Canada's oldest oversight agency, and it was initiated in 1990, actually in response to the killing of a young black man in Peel region and an older black man in downtown Toronto. And there was public outcry at the time, similar, like not to the same extent, but similar to what we saw around the George Floyd murder. People called for, there was a race relations committee struck. And people called for out of that police oversight to deal with racialized police violence. And unfortunately, we're still seeing similar patterns of racialized police violence continue. And when we looked into, so there's a disproportionate number of racialized people impacted in our data. When we looked into oversight agency outcomes, we found that around 96% of cases, police were cleared of any criminal wrongdoing. And that's because they have a very limited focus. In the 4% of cases where there was a charge potentially laid, and the SIU can lay charges, we found that they were subsequently dropped by the Crown. And one of the things that's important to note when you look into our data is that in these cases, about 70% of the people who are killed with a police firearm are not carrying a firearm. They might be carrying something less than a firearm, sometimes a piece of wood, a cell phone that the police think is a gun, or potentially a knife in very rare circumstances. And actually, in 30% of all of the cases, people are completely unarmed, yet are being shot by a firearm. So what this really puts into question is like, what is going on here with de-escalation training, with use of force training that we're continuing to see this actually amplify in our society.
1: And I bet that wouldn't infuriate anyone more than the families of people who have died by police. I know that you spoke with them, in addition to your research. What did they say about the way that these investigations play out?
0: Yeah, we interviewed a range of families, and those interviews are ongoing, who have experienced this, many of whom are in Ontario, and who are part of oversight investigations. And across the board, families indicated they found a real lack of transparency, a lack of trust, and in the end, they felt that no accountability had happened. There was really concerning things brought forward in our interviews with people, discussions about the mishandling or compromised handling of evidence, including the actual destruction of evidence that had been contested at the scene by SIU, by the SIU after an investigation had been completed, so that, for example, in a subsequent civil trial, there was no way to interrogate the evidence because it had been completely destroyed. There was accounts of numerous families really trying hard to provide the police, provide the oversight agencies with civilian witnesses, to provide them as much evidence as possible, and get them to have other eyewitnesses outside of police. Across the board, those people were never interviewed by oversight agencies, with the outcome reports generally only interviewing police and often only reproducing police accounts of things, despite many inaccuracies in those accounts. And in one instance, you know, we interviewed a family in Ontario who, on the scene after their child's death, the oversight agency arrived and was actually buddies with the police. And when we look at the who comprises the SIU, there's 25 investigators, and 17 of those have policing backgrounds or have been

0: seconded by police. So this idea that these agencies are separate, independent, and civilian-led is not actually the case when we look a little bit deeper.
1: And Alex, you mentioned how this research made you think about the training that goes into the officers here in Ontario. And CBC reached out to the Ministry of the Solicitor General. A representative said that police are required to complete annual use of force and firearms requalification training each year and have to file a report every time force is used. So what do you make of that reaction from the Solicitor General in Ontario?
0: Well, I would like to see those reports made public so that the public can have an understanding of the depths of use of force, how often use of force is made. If police are filing these reports should be made available to the public so we can have a public accounting of this and have a real deep understanding of when and how use of force is being used. And I would like to see a ramp up of de-escalation training. We have use of force training that tells people when to use force. We need amplified de-escalation training. There's many people across the province of Ontario who deal with complex people who may have complex needs, who don't resolve the social problems or social complex interactions by killing somebody. And I think we need to take a real lesson from people who work on the front lines in hospitals and harm reduction organizations in terms of how de-escalation can actually happen.
1: Alexander, it's such an important topic to be talking about. Thank you so much for coming on and telling us about your research.
0: Thank you so much for having me. Really appreciate it.
1: Alexander McClelland there joining me on Metro Morning. And Jennifer is here with an update on traffic. Good morning, Jennifer.
2: Good morning, Chris. We're dealing with a couple of collisions on the westbound 401 approaching here, Ontario, in the collectors, blocking the two right lanes, making things slow from the 410. And then there's a collision approaching Highway 6 North, blocking all three lanes. You're funneled down to just the right shoulder to get by, which is creating over a 6-kilometer delay. Toronto-bound QEW slows approaching the Burlington Skyway. We've got a stalled transport truck at the Burlington Skyway blocking the right lane. It remains busy to Fairview with volume Guelph line through Walkers and Mississauga Road to Dixie. The eastbound Gardner slows approaching the Humber Bridge through Dufferin and approaching the ramp to Jarvis. Westbound Gardner, a stall west of Spadina, has been cleared away. Here's Nicole with your news headlines.
3: So we actually have some breaking news. A Toronto police officer has been shot. It happened at Trithewey and Black Creek Drive shortly after 5:30 this morning. The officer has been transported to hospital via emergency run. So we will

National and international news from World Report for news anytime, cbcnews.ca. If you're enjoying the World Report podcast, please follow us and tell a friend. It helps spread the word. I'm Marcia Young.

0: And if you're in a podcast following mood, you can go ahead and follow our podcast too. That's This Is Toronto, and you can get that wherever you get podcasts, just like Marcia's. I am Chris Glover, and you are listening to Metro Morning on this Thursday, June 11th. It is looking kind of mixed outside right now. Lots of cloud cover. That might clear through the afternoon. We'll have to see. And Jennifer is here. Good morning, Jennifer.
1: Good morning, Chris. Two issues have now turned into three on the westbound 401. We have a collision at the 410 in the express blocking the right lane. A collision approaching Huron, Ontario in the collectors blocking the two right lanes. And then another collision approaching Highway 6 North. At last report, it's blocking the three left lanes. Only the right shoulder is open, but the delays in that area appear to be easing. So perhaps they've opened up an additional lane in that area, but it's still remains heavy as you approach Highway 6 South through to this problem. Southbound 400 south of Line 5, the two left lanes are blocked due to a collision. Here's Nicole Martin.
2: So we are following up on some breaking news. A Toronto police officer has been shot near Trithewey and Black Creek Drive this morning. The officer was transported to hospital via emergency run. Officers are conducting a search warrant in the area. And still in York Region, police say six people have been taken into custody after a man was found dead in an Aurora home. Police have yet to identify the victim and no charges laid yet.
0: A busy day in the CBC Toronto newsroom, so stay here on Metro Morning through the morning as these stories continue to develop. Nicole and our team have you covered. I'm Chris Glover, though, and you're listening to Metro Morning. Thanks for being along with us. We want to have a conversation now about staff cuts to the TDSB. The school board has officially confirmed that there will be cuts for the 2026-2027 school year. It is something that has had parents worried for some time now. Some of them have been on the program. We have heard about some other cuts to teacher positions previously. I believe this is included in this round. We're going to get some clarity on all of this from the TDSB right now. Right after the TDSB conversation, I'll talk to one of the parents who has been concerned about this, a mom of two, and she's also on a parent advisory council as well. So stay with us here, but first I want to get you to Ryan Bird. He's Executive Officer Communications and Public Affairs, Toronto District School Board. That is quite the title, sir. Thank you, Ryan, for being here on the program with me.
3: Morning, Chris.
0: So let's start with a little level set here, and I just want to make sure that everybody understands, because we're seeing in the news that there's around 800 positions. You'd previously announced some 300 teaching positions. Can you just clarify for everybody, how many positions will the Toronto District School Board be cutting, and which positions?
3: So the information that we provided to the Ministry of Labor when you make reductions was approximately 792. When you take into consideration retirements, resignations, general attrition, that kind of thing, we're looking at closer to 240 in the end as we get through that process. I can tell you, though, that with 3,000 fewer students this year at the TDSB, we anticipate 5,000 fewer students next year. We do not require as many staff to support the system as we would have had we had those number of students. So while I do want to acknowledge when you hear cuts, it doesn't sound good. But when you hear the context that we are 8,000 fewer students this year and next, we cannot continue with the same number of staff as we currently have. In addition to that, Chris, just to point out is teaching jobs predominantly based on student enrollment and how many kids we have at the board. Central staff, we've right-sized the central staff and modernizing that to essentially catch up to the fact that we've had declining enrollment for a number of years. So altogether, we're looking at closer to 240 once you take into consideration retirements, resignations, attrition.
0: Okay, but what positions are we talking about?
3: So there's a range. We have approximately 289, I believe it was, elementary and secondary teaching positions, and that was primarily based on student enrollment. Again, 8,000 fewer students. We have a number of support staff.

0: Again, school-based, many of those lunchroom supervisors, many of those positions actually vacant lunchroom supervisor positions. And again, that has to do with student enrollment when you have 8,000 fewer students. When it came to central staff, we have approximately 218 positions that were eliminated, and then 91 vacant positions that were eliminated. Mm. All totaled up, it gets us closer to that number.
1: Okay. John Weatherup, the president of the Toronto Education Workers, QP Local 4400, said nearly all of the 500, roughly, TDSB schools are impacted. And QP's main concern here, the union, is that outdoor education has been gutted, in their words, and model schools are now without additional resources. And QP says that that leaves the city's most vulnerable students and parents at risk, because those model schools for inner city kids typically offer additional staff placed in those schools to help give those students extra attention, something that even the board in the past has said is a really important thing. So how does the TDSB respond to these concerns from the QP union that the education, outdoor education, has been gutted, and these very important model schools are now going to leave the city's vulnerable students at risk?
0: So when it comes to outdoor education, we agree. It's important. Students should still have outdoor education opportunities. What we're saying, though, is that our outdoor education facilities have tens of millions of dollars in capital needs that need to be done to them. So instead of putting them into outdoor education, we're making sure that those dollars are being put towards our schools. And then we're using our external partners to help round out the need. So we still have two outdoor education centers at the TDSB, Hillside and Mono Cliffs. Those will continue to be used. And then we'll use outside partners to make sure that outdoor education still happens for students, because we too value that. When it comes to model school, sorry, go for it, Chris.
1: No, I really want to hear your answer to the model school.
0: Yeah, and when it comes to model schools, we are modernizing the program. So instead of basing these extra supports on socioeconomic factors, what we're saying is let's continue to provide supports where they're needed, but let's look at the academic data. Are there math needs at one school, literacy needs at another? So instead of adding supports purely based on socioeconomic factors, we're looking at academic factors and saying schools that need it will continue to get these supports. And so we're modernizing the model schools to really target it based on academic needs.
1: What parents I've talked to have said, and their confusion kind of boils down to the fact that they're looking at class sizes that are very often quite large and seemingly growing, according to parents that we've talked to. And then at the same time, you're saying enrollment is down. So we've got class sizes that are big, enrollment is down, we're cutting teacher positions here. How can all that make sense to parents?
0: Yeah, I don't think class sizes are changing materially. So what we did earlier this year, last year, is instead of calculating, so for example, grades 4 to 8, you have a class cap of 24.5. Instead of calculating at a 24.25, we've said, okay, let's actually calculate it at 24.5. So I don't believe that any student will notice any noticeable difference when it comes to class sizes this fall. What it is when you're dealing with a size of our board with 235,000 students and I think roughly 17,000 full-time teaching staff, when you calculate to ministry requirements, the way every other school board does, that slight change amounts to millions of dollars, but in the actual classroom experience, I don't think students will notice a lick of difference come this September. When it comes to class sizes, it is purely a calculation on our side as we build out the system for the new school year.
1: All right, and we're just about to talk to a parent in a moment here, so I'll put all of what you're saying to her. But before I get to her, one of the things that I have heard from parents, including those involved with the parent involvement advisory committees that normally hear about cuts ahead of time from the TDSB and also from their schools, they are saying so many times over that they've not had the traditional communication that they've so often had in years past around cuts. And so they're really critical of the TDSB for not communicating in the same way as previous years. And there's a lot of concern that that could be because of the provincial oversight that has been taking the TDSB over. What do you say to that?
0: We've continued to do our budget survey as we have in previous years to gather feedback from all parents and all

0: school community members. We did provide a budget presentation to PIAC last night. It is different under supervision. The fact is, without trustees, we do not have the usual board committee meetings, budget meetings, and that's just the nature of supervision. But we continue to be open with what we're doing. We've talked about the reductions that we've been made, and we've been quite transparent in that. So we'll continue to be that way, but it may look different, but we are continuing in the best interest of students moving forward.
1: All right, Ryan, thank you so much for joining me here on Metro Morning. The time right now is 7:20. I'm Chris Glover, and you're listening to CBC Radio 1. I want to go from the TDSB spokesperson now directly to a parent. Fareen Mahmood is a parent who has two kids in the board, and she is also a representative on the Parent Involvement Advisory Committee. Fareen, thank you for being with me.
2: Thank you, Chris. Good morning.
1: So we just heard from the TDSB there, and I guess the big headline was, despite these cuts that have been announced, Ryan Burden, the TDSB, is saying that there will be no difference in the actual classroom in terms of what your children will receive. What do you think of that?
2: Well, I think we have no idea. That's the problem. Now, when it comes to the TDSB, you know, we liaison with them. They're incredibly hardworking and committed people. But at this point, under supervision, the TDSB is virtually the same as a Ministry of Education. And that is virtually the same as the Ontario government. So we're speaking to the Ontario government, essentially. We have received no information about how many adults will be in our schools. We also received a very high level 25-minute budget presentation that had no detailed numbers in it. And that was the only information we received. Despite that, people, the public was lined up to get some insight as well. Of course, there was a great deal of PIAC interest.
1: Mm. And you have a kid going into grade 9 and another going into grade 11. So what do you think this is actually going to mean for your child's education?
2: You know, I actually have three. I have one in 12. I have one in going into 9 and one in grade 10 right now. The effect to education I have seen since they started in the school system. So we've been in the school system for a very long time. And we've seen this happen accelerate under the Ford government. So, you know, non-core classes like music or visual arts or swimming, you know, just whittle down to a point where they may as well not be taught. You know, music is bucket drumming on Home Depot drums. Swimming is so occasional that, you know, my family is privileged enough to be able to afford swimming lessons. But how do you learn a life skill when you can only do it once a month? So we have no, you know, library, cooking, music, the roles that gave our children a lot of joy and taught them creativity. They've all been eliminated. Now it's a very bare bones experience. And I've seen that from year to year, everything is expendable. And of course, particularly staff, who should be the most important people in our children's lives.
1: All right, Fareen. Well, I could keep talking to you for a lot longer, but we're running tight on time, so I've got to run. But thank you so much for joining me on the program today. Fareen Mahmood is just one of many parents within the TDSB who has expressed concern to us over the cuts, and we'll continue to follow the story through the weeks ahead here on Metro Morning. But for now, let's get you over to Jennifer and an update on traffic.
3: Traveling southbound on the 400, things start bogging down as you approach Road 88 through to a collision south of Line 5, blocking the two left lanes. Beyond that, it's only busy south of Shepherd to the 401 ramps. On the westbound 401 at the 410 in the express, the right lane is blocked due to a collision involving two vehicles which are in the ditch, one of them with wheels up into the air. So that will take a while to clear. It's making things heavy from Dixie in the express. Also busy from the 410 through to a collision cleanup approaching Huron-Ontario in the collectors. That's blocking the two right lanes. We also have a collision cleanup underway approaching Highway 6 North. At last report, the three left lanes were blocked, but it's easing as you approach Highway 6 South, so a lane may have reopened, an additional lane in that area. Toronto-bound QEW at the Burlington Skyway, the right lane is blocked due to a stalled transport truck. You'll find volume filling in past Nikola Tesla.

0: Tesla to Fairview, Guelph Line off and on to 3rd and approaching Mississauga Road to Dixie. The eastbound Gardner slows from the Humber Bridge as you approach the Humber Bridge to east of Dufferin. And Chris, southbound Don Valley Parkway is a slow go from the 404 from Finch on the 404 towards Winford Drive.
1: Jennifer, thank you so much. Now, at 7:24, I want to play you a sound. And if you ever played Nintendo, you certainly are going to recognize it. One of the most iconic sounds in gaming, Super Mario collecting coins. Toronto Games Week, a festival for video games, starts today. It's not just the World Cup that is taking over our city. And tomorrow, Andrew Menino will be hosting a talk all about the history of sound in games. And he's joining me now. Andrew, thank you for being here.
2: Thanks for having me.
1: So we at radio, we love sound, and I love that you are impressed with sound as well. How important is it for you when you're thinking about a video game?
2: Oh, I think it's one of the most important parts of video game development. I mean, as an audio director myself, I dedicate my life to bringing the sounds of games to life.
1: And you love sounds, and you love gaming. And now here, these worlds collide. How lucky for you.
2: Yeah, I mean, honestly, every morning I wake up and I feel so fortunate to be able to participate in this. I'm lucky, I would say.
1: Yeah, so tell me about what you're doing here.
2: Yeah, so for this event that's taking place tomorrow evening, it's a roundtable and we're inviting everyone, but mostly audio professionals in the city or students of audio development to talk about how we can become more involved in the video game development process as opposed to just being the audio person that puts assets down on the table for whatever development team that hires us.
1: So instead of being an afterthought, be included right in the development of the game.
2: Exactly, yeah, because oftentimes, you know, we have artists on the team who not only develop the visual aesthetics of the game, but also participate in marketing, in storytelling, you know, other components of the game development as well.
1: Cool. I know League of Legends is a favorite game of yours. I want to play another clip from the game. Okay, so for those of us who have not played League of Legends, get me up to speed. Well, what was that sound?
2: That was actually from the game Valorant, which is a first-person tactical team-based shooter. And that's just one of the characters' ultimate abilities that unleashes this massive area of large, you know, amounts of damage that is intended to either, you know, harm the enemy team or just occupy some space to allow your teammates to maneuver around it. And so, yeah, it's just supposed to be like very clearly identifiable by everyone playing that something massive is about to happen and you need to be aware of that.
1: Okay, well, that's cool. We have another clip. I'm not sure if it'll be the right one, but let's roll the dice here and hope that it is. This is a clip that I think is from The Last of Us. Let's hear it. Aha, as a fan of that show, I can confirm that that is, in fact, from The Last of Us.
2: Yeah.
1: What's the significance of that sound?
2: Well, so, I mean, as I'm sure many of us know, The Last of Us is a horror game, and there are these, like, zombified creatures that are made up of, like, fungal, you know, infections, and one of their characteristics is that they make these clicking, you know, scary noises. And so as a player, you're trying to avoid the sounds that they're making because they kind of identify where their locations are. And if you make a noise, then they'll become attracted to you and start to attack you and stuff like that.
1: I love the creation of sound in video games and in movies because so much goes into it. I read one time about Chewbacca and all the things that went into that, to that character, that Star Wars character. What's been the coolest sound you've ever created?
2: Oh, I would have to say it would be the sound of a game that I think is not released, but it was the sound called, it was a game called Scaravan 66, and I was trying to create the sound effect of like a critical attack on an enemy, and I was just constantly, you know, going back and forth on things. And I realized, oh, just like this high-pitched ding, a very simple idea that was just super effective. Like the team, when they heard it, like, oh, that's the sound. That's exactly what we needed. And it kind of like really solidified what the characteristics of the game would be like.
1: Simplicity can be king sometimes.
2: Yeah. Exactly.
1: All right, Andrew. Well, thank you for coming on and good luck tomorrow.
2: Thank you so much.
1: Andrew Menino is an audio director, and tomorrow night he hosts the roundtable taking place at the Toronto Library's Lillian H. Smith branch as part of Toronto Games Week. I'm Chris Glover. 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
3: 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I'm Nicole Martin. 23 degrees, mostly cloudy in the city right now. Here's Jennifer with a look at the commute.
0: Nicole, southbound 400 gets congested approaching Road 88 through to a collision south of Line 5, blocking the two left lanes.
3: We have breaking news. A Toronto police officer has been shot in an exchange of gunfire in North York. A second person was also struck. Police say they were conducting a search warrant at an apartment building on Martha Eaton Way at 5:40 this morning. That's near Trithewey Drive and Black Creek Drive. Multiple shots were fired and the officer and another person were injured. Toronto paramedics confirmed they transported two patients to hospital via emergency run, one patient with critical injuries, the other patient with life-threatening injuries. Our reporter, Clara Sika, is on the way to the scene and will update us with the latest information next hour. And still in York Region, police say six people have been taken into custody after a man was found dead in an Aurora home. Officers were called to the area of Wellington Street East and Walton Drive yesterday afternoon. Police say the victim had significant trauma and was pronounced dead at the scene. Constable James Dixon speaks for York Regional Police.
4: Five of the people that are in custody were taken into custody in close proximity to this residence. I can say the victim is an adult male.
3: Dixon said police have yet to identify the victim. No charges have been laid yet. The homicide unit is investigating. Police say there are no outstanding suspects at the moment. Investigators are asking anyone with information to contact police. And Durham Police are set to bring a $93 million funding request to Regional Council later this month. The funds will go towards building a police headquarters in Oshawa. The plan sets out a series of property tax hikes, but council directed regional staff to look for other funding sources instead. Councillor Brian Nicholson put forward the motion.
5: If we want to have a 4% increase just from the police alone, then we better find an offsetting 4% somewhere in the other budgets so we can keep that tax rate down to a reasonable level. It's not a matter of 4% on top of everything else.
3: Council endorsed the service's 10-year financing strategy in May. Nicholson says staff will have until after the municipal election to find alternative funding. In other news, with the first game at Toronto Stadium tomorrow, thousands helped kick off the countdown to the FIFA World Cup last night at Fort York. Bryan Adams headlined the concert last night. Shortly before the show, Toronto police say they intercepted two unauthorized drones near the FIFA FanFest site. Around 7:45, police say they detected and intercepted a drone at Niagara Street and Tecumseh. A second incident happened a little after 9 at Ordnance and Strawn Avenue. On both occasions, people were charged under Canadian aviation regulations. Police warned that unauthorized drones are not permitted in restricted airspace around stadiums, team sites, FIFA Fan Festival, and other secured areas. Now, if you're feeling nervous about getting around the city during the World Cup, you're not alone. With an estimated 300,000 visitors coming to Toronto, congestion will likely be reaching a fever pitch. Our Mercedes guest Mbide has a roundup of all you need to know about getting around.
6: Traffic in Toronto is already a daily headache for many, and with the World Cup kicking off, it's about to get worse. So here are a few things to keep in mind. 5 out of 6 matches taking place in the city will be on weekdays, and all 6 of them are starting in and around rush hour at 3 p.m., 4 p.m., and 7 p.m. There will also be several road closures, including a long section of Lakeshore between Bathurst Street and British Columbia Road. And driving will be limited to local traffic only in Liberty Village on match days, as well as in Fort York during FIFA FanFest. All of that being said, the city is really encouraging people to avoid driving, but there should be more transit service than usual. Extra TTC subway cars during match days and service until at least 1:30 a.m., as well as extra service on surface routes. Overnight on the 511 Bathurst and 509 Harbourfront streetcars, express shuttle buses on Dufferin to and from Line 2, extra service on the 504 King Street car, 63 Ossington bus route, and Wheeltrans. You can also take a city bike with valet service at some bike dock locations near the stadium.

0: to keep things running smoothly. Mercedes Gastambide, CBC News, Toronto.
1: And lastly, disability advocates are raising concerns about accessibility on the Eglinton Crosstown, saying parts of the station design are creating barriers for blind riders. The advocates want Metrolinx to review the designs and make changes accordingly. CBC's Tyler Cheese has the details.
2: Metrolinx decided that blind people should use elevators but not stairs or escalators.
3: David Lepofsky with the Accessibility for Ontarians with Disabilities Act Alliance says floor markers in Line 5 TTC stations don't properly support riders with visual impairments.
2: I don't know what planet they're living on, but not the one that blind people live in.
3: Lepofsky, who is blind, says only offering one way to navigate the stations limits independence. He recently wrote to Metrolinx asking how the design decisions were made. Adam Cahoon, accessibility co-chair with transit advocacy group TTC Riders, says the concerns point to broader system issues.
4: It's sort of symbolic of how the wayfinding in general makes assumption that all these populations are going to be using it the same way.
3: In a statement, Metrolinx did not directly address the concerns raised, but said it remains committed to accessibility and consults people with disabilities in its accessibility design. Yesterday, the city's Infrastructure and Environment Committee voted to ask Metrolinx to look into the issues. The motion will go to council later this month. Tyler Cheese, CBC News, Toronto.
1: That is the CBC News. Jennifer's back with a look at the drive.
5: Westbound 401 at the 410 in the express. The right lane is blocked due to a collision with both vehicles involved ending up in the ditch. So it's clogged as you approach Dixie to the 410 in the express. It's also busy from the 410 through to a collision approaching Huron, Ontario in the collectors. That's now blocking the right lane. An additional lane has reopened. And we've got this ongoing collision cleanup approaching Highway 6 South, which has things slowing down for over 7 kilometers through to this collision. As you approach, Toronto-bound QEW delays approaching Nikola Tesla through to a stall at the Burlington Skyway, blocking the right lane. It's then busy in sections approaching Fairview to Third Line and past Erin Mills to Dixie. The eastbound Gardner is filling in from Park Lawn to east of Dufferin. And that collision southbound 400 south of Line 5 has been cleared away. Back to Nicole with your forecast.
1: A mix of sun and cloud in the forecast today. We've got a chance of showers this morning with the risk of a thunderstorm. We'll hit a high of 31. It's going to feel closer to 39 degrees today with that Humidex. A few clouds this evening. for those who didn't hear, Chris just said that's disgusting, just in case anyone was wondering.
6: Too close to a month.
1: A few clouds tonight. Risk of a thunderstorm overnight as well. We'll dip to a low of 21. Tomorrow, cloudy, a chance of showers in the morning. That'll clear up in the afternoon. A high of 28, feeling a few degrees warmer. Right now in downtown Toronto, 23 degrees and mostly cloudy.
6: And Nicole, I know when it gets so hot outside, it gets cold inside.
1: So cold.
6: And you bring your big sweaters and the rest of it. You were telling us last hour about what you have to wear inside with all this air conditioning. Describe for everyone what you are wearing in this building.
1: It's like a charcoal gray wool, thick, long house coat sweater. Like it goes down to my ankles.
6: It really does go down to our ankles. You'd think
1: it's
6: cold. Was winter.
1: It's stylish. I mean, like,
7: it is stylish. It's for winter.
1: Stop it. It's winter inside here.
6: I'm actually surprised at how stylish. It's very sleek.
1: Right?
6: That outfit you have on.
1: But I have also worn this like over tracksuits because that's how cold I get it. I don't care what I'm wearing. This goes over top.
7: But you know what? It's the thing that's happening in any kind of a large building in the city right now.
6: Yeah. Absolutely.
7: Malls. Are so cold. Do they want me to shop?
1: No.
6: Well, and this is the age-old debate. Paul, I'm curious what you think, because I am quite comfortable. Finally, I'm always hot. And so I find that the air conditioning is quite nice. I don't need any sweaters. I actually have a short sleeve shirt on today. I'm feeling
7: That's
6: quite
7: a barely
6: breezy.
7: There shirt, Chris.
1: Right?
7: It's just saying.
6: You like it?
7: It's very nice.
6: Okay, good. Actually, now that I notice this, we all have nice outfits on today.
7: Right?
6: This should be a TV show because
8: I'm the one who usually brings the style down.
6: No,
8: so
6: you
8: I decided to put on a nice shirt today.
6: You have a crisp white collared shirt. To what do I owe the occasion?
8: Just it's what was clean.
6: Okay, happy Thursday. Cleaning day must be.
7: It looks like a job interview. Are you?
1: And I feel like that's not white. Isn't that almost like a blush pink?
8: No, I don't think I could pull
1: off. Is that
8: off
1: white?
8: Okay.
6: We're
1: going to
6: work
1: it's
6: on
1: white,
6: Nicole's prescription. I think on those glasses.
7: It looks like the paper. Yes.
1: As it's just the lighting check, from where I'm sitting. It looks pink to me.
7: It's super clean.
1: Blush.
6: Oh, well, no matter what we're wearing, Marcia, what is coming up on World Report?
7: Well, we're going to hear an announcement.

0: announcement from the federal government on a strategy to make food more affordable. And lots of Canadians are rightly asking, where's the beef and why is it so expensive? Well, Janice McGregor is going to break down some food issues and this look at the strategy to tackle domestic food affordability. Mm. So we'll have that for you coming up. And then CBC News exclusive, we've got reporting from inside Iran with the permission of the Iranian government, but they're not looking at what we're doing and checking our journalism. Our senior international correspondent, Margaret Evans, is there on the ground, and she will give us her perspective on what she sees so far and what's happening there. So we'll have that for you and so much more.
1: Margaret Evans is such a great storyteller. I'm looking forward to that reporting.
0: Yeah, me too.
1: Thank you.
0: You're welcome.
1: All right, Paul, let's talk basketball. The Tempo have now won two games in a row.
2: Yes, although they nearly let a very winnable game slip through their fingers. They were up against the league-worst Connecticut Sun last night, and they trailed for most of the game, including by as many as 14 points in the second quarter. But they put in a strong second half and are able to force overtime, and they end up with the first overtime win in franchise history, 106-102. Now, Brittany Sykes made multiple key free throws in the final minutes and in overtime, and she said that the Toronto crowd, who were trying to let her focus, were too quiet.
3: Feels cool. I mean, everyone's pretty excited. I'm excited, too.
2: Sorry, that was from the Knicks game last night. But Brittany Sykes was saying that she could hear a pin drop, and it made her nervous about she clunked one off the rim, that it would be that much more noticeable. Toronto will try to make it three wins in a row tomorrow night. They're up against the Mystics.
1: Well, now I want to know what happened with the Knicks last night.
2: It was a good quote. The Knicks won last night. They're a game away from the NBA championship.
1: I know. And New York City is just blowing itself up. They're having so much fun there. It's been fun to watch. But okay, let's go to soccer. The first matches of the 2026 World Cup kick off later today. Everybody is excited for the World Cup. What can you tell us?
2: Well, we get Mexico versus South Africa in the game that kicks things off today in Mexico City. And with the tournament starting today, yesterday we heard from FIFA President Gianni Infantino. As you might imagine, Chris, there were no shortage of questions for Infantino. He was grilled about the cost of tickets, also about the Somalian referee who was disallowed this week from entering the United States.
4: Of course, it is unfortunate what happened to the referee from Somalia. But again, we don't control everything. Maybe sometimes it's good as well to just chill, relax. Believe me when I tell you, or don't believe me if you don't want, but we try always to find solutions. But then we need to respect that we are not the kings of the world. We are a sports organization. We try to do our best with the means that we have.
2: Gianni Infantino telling everyone to just be cool was not on my World Cup bingo card. That sentiment has not gone over well. At least, Chris, as of today, we can hopefully focus on the soccer. A 3 p.m. kickoff today in Mexico City.
1: And speaking about focusing on the soccer, Canada has a big decision today ahead of tomorrow's first match.
2: Well, they have until that 3 p.m. start today to figure things out, to finalize their roster. We talked yesterday about Jaden Nelson subbing in for Marcelo Flores. And now Canada has to make a decision about Moise Bombido. We all sort of thought this might happen over the weekend, but it tells you how important Bombido is, that Jesse Marsh is waiting until the very last minute to see if he can go. Team Canada spoke to media yesterday, and Derek Cornelius, was asked about Bombido and Davies and Flores, not to mention Ismail Kone, who left Wednesday's practice with a fever. Cornelius said that all of Canada's injuries don't change the team's outlook.
5: When we're on top of our game and when we play how we know we can play, we're a tough matchup for anybody. So I don't think anyone needs to go into the game thinking that they need to be heroes or doing more than what they normally do. So if Ismail Kone is Ismail Kone on Friday, we'll be good. We've shown over the last year or so the depth that this team has. You know, obviously we'd love our squad fully healthy and ready to go, but that's not the case. We're also confident that whoever's needed and whoever needs to step up will be ready.
2: Just over 24 hours now from Canada's first ever World Cup game on home soil. And speaking of home soil, Chris, golf's Canadian Open is happening. It'll be a little bit overshadowed today and tomorrow, but it begins today in Caledon. Lots of homegrown talent there, including Thornhill's Ben Silverman.
1: All right, Paul, thank you so much.
2: Thanks, Chris.
1: At 7:44, I'm Chris Glover, and you are listening to Metro Morning. Paul was just giving a good rap about what Team Canada is going to look like on the pitch for tomorrow afternoon's game, the first World Cup home game here in Toronto. But in the lead up to the World Cup, many people have been asking a lot.

0: lot of questions about what's been going on and how the FIFA World Cup is going to play out in our city, not just because of the sky-high ticket prices, but also things like traffic concerns, restrictive rules for businesses, and the city's plans that we were talking about yesterday on the program to resell tickets to corporate clients at a profit. So, one day out, and we have the fan festival beginning today, in fact. Where does everything stand? Sharon Ballenbach is the executive director of Toronto's FIFA World Cup 2026 Secretariat, joining me now in studio. Sharon, thank you so much for being here on, my goodness, a busy day for you.
1: It is a busy day, but I'm thrilled to be here. Thank you.
0: I bet. So talk to me a little bit about where your head is at as we open the fan festival today. The first game is tomorrow. I can't even imagine all of the prep work and planning that has gone into this from your end. Do you need a stretch? How are you doing?
1: A stretch and a big cup of coffee. Yeah, you know what? We are ready, and we're thrilled with where we are. You know, we've done some big renovations that everyone's aware of at the stadium. We built our training facility out at Centennial Park. That's beautiful and ready. So both our big infrastructure projects are ready on time to open the doors. Last night, we had our kickoff concert at the Fan Festival site that was a huge success. Mm-hmm. And so, you know, you get those sort of first things under your belt, and it lets you kind of breathe a bit of a sigh of relief going into the full tournament that we're ready, and we're ready to showcase Toronto on this world stage.
0: As someone who hosts a 3-hour morning show every day, I can definitely tell you, I know how you feel. When momentum starts off good, it can feel like it's moving in that direction. That's a nice feeling, absolutely. Is there still work that needs to be done, though? Is there anything that is not ready yet?
1: Yeah, I wouldn't say, you know, there's nothing that's not ready. I think in this stage of the event, and, you know, we're starting today, and of course, our first match tomorrow here in Toronto, you know, there's always little tweaks to just finish up, to polish up, make sure the venues are ready to go, to welcome all the guests. You know, thankfully, we had an opportunity for a sort of a test event to test our new capacity at the stadium in early May. Mm-hmm. And so we know we've had a stadium full at this full capacity at 45,000. We've experienced that. We've, you know, had a match to sort of iron out some kinks, and we have done so. And then with FanFest, similar. Last night was that concert was just such a great vibe and a great energy. We had no issues. And so again, little tweaks as we move into the next few weeks.
0: We've talked extensively about how expensive the tickets are, especially in our city, how much compared to previous, FIFA World Cups in particular. But at the Toronto Stadium, a lot of folks in town are saying that they're just completely priced out. And then we have the city reselling some of the tickets that they had to corporate clients at a profit. Why not make those tickets available to citizens or at perhaps a lower cost, as they did in New York City, when so many people here in Toronto are saying it's great that FIFA World Cup is here, but they're missing out on the action because they just can't afford to partake?
1: Yeah. So as far as the pricing at the stadium itself, and I don't mean to sound like I'm passing the buck, but that is FIFA. The host city did not set pricing, did not set, you know, the process for purchasing tickets. That is all done by FIFA.
0: Right, but we got tickets and we could have done whatever we wanted with them.
1: Yeah.
0: And so selling them to about 450 of them to corporate clients at a profit is something that I think people are hearing, and they're asking a lot of questions about. We had a counselor who just yesterday was saying that it's like the city is scalping those tickets. So why do that approach and not try to figure out a way to give that to actual people at a discount?
1: Yeah, so just to clarify what those tickets were. So we had an opportunity as a host city to purchase 1.5% of the capacity at the stadium. And as was presented to council, you know, in 2025 and mm-hmm. approved by council, we decided to use those tickets as a revenue strategy. And the idea that they're being sold for a higher price, I think there's a small piece of that story that's missing, and that is that other items were bundled with those tickets. So a ticket may have, and buyers could choose what they wanted. So there were other hospitality assets, like access to lounges, fast passes to FIFA Fan Festival, exclusive merchandise. So there were things added to those tickets to bundle them together with other assets. And so that's why the price

0: prices of those bundles were higher than the value of the ticket because other things were coming with those tickets.
1: Why wasn't Toronto able to get that deal that New York was, where they were able to offer, what was it, 1,000 tickets or something for $50? The mayor had negotiations with FIFA for months and months. Why wasn't Toronto able to do that?
0: So that was a city decision in New York. And from my understanding is that they were actually using tickets that they purchased at face value and deciding to put them on the market for $50. So, you know, I would venture to say that New York was losing money on that effort. We chose to use our tickets as a revenue opportunity.
1: There are also questions that folks are asking about unhoused people and the displacement of people, especially in the downtown and around the stadium. There have been concerns at Union Station as well, but certainly around the stadium is something that folks and advocates have expressed to us that they're concerned that people are being moved out. How do you respond to those concerns?
0: Yeah, we are not moving anyone out because of FIFA. You know, we're working very closely with our friends at Toronto Shelters to support the unhoused. We know that having this many people could be disturbing to those folks. You know, the streets are going to be fuller. The city's going to be fuller. Mm. We want to make sure that everyone is safe, including those who are unhoused in our city and still feeling comfortable being in the city with the increased volume of people. So we will be working with and doing the regular policies and procedures that our Toronto housing folks do every day to support those who are unhoused. So we want to make sure that it's a positive experience for everybody.
1: I read about your plans for unhoused people in the Human Rights Action Plan that the City of Toronto just released yesterday. We had some conversation on the program yesterday about how FIFA World Cup kicks off today, and our first game is tomorrow. The Fan Festival is today. Why did this Human Rights Action Plan come so late? Because the criticism is that, therefore, it just looks like a checkbox if it wasn't released, you know, in the lead up to the event, just on the eve of the event itself. How do you respond to that criticism?
0: Well, I think, you know, we've been working on the plan for quite some time. If you look at the plan, you'll see a long list of organizations and people that we consulted for the plan. And we just took, honestly, some extra time to consult with others, to get feedback, to get input, to share a review, to share a draft and have people provide feedback, which we did get, and revise some things in the plan based on that feedback. So we did more, I would say, more of a consultative process that just took a little bit longer for us to do. And all of those plans were in place, even though the document hadn't been publicly put forward and publicly posted on our website. We were actioning the items that were in it.
1: We got to talk traffic and congestion because residents who live near the stadium and the Fan Fest have been complaining, especially around the communication, around the road closures and the parking changes. And sometimes they're telling us that changes are happening ahead of schedule. So they'll get told one thing and then the change will happen another way. So what do you say to the residents there who are confused and angry about the communication that they've received around the road closures in the area?
0: Yeah. So, yeah, unfortunate. We did have a bit of a misstep and closed some roads one day earlier than expected. That was a bit of a miscommunication.
1: And people said that they were charged inappropriately.
0: That I don't know about. I will have
1: that
0: to look into that. I hadn't heard that.
1: Yeah,
0: okay.
1: They've gotten tickets for those change. And so the question for them was, how does something like that happen?
0: Yeah. It's a miscommunication for sure. What I can tell you is that as far as the road closures and the plan, our mobility plan, we've been communicating that now for a few months. In particular for the Fort York and Liberty Village community, who we know are impacted by this event. Let's not kid ourselves. They're in the core of it. Mm-hmm. And so we've been working very closely with Deputy Mayor Malik and her team, who's the counselor in that ward. We've had, I think, 5 or 6 community meetings inviting folks to come online, to hear the plan, to see the plan, to provide feedback to the plan. And in fact, some of that feedback a few months ago allowed us to make some tweaks and changes. They know their community, they know their streets, their neighborhoods, and that actually helped inform some of the work we're doing there. So, we have been communicative. We've now given out all of the local access passes that people will use because there will be road closures. I mean, we're not trying to hide that fact.

0: We want to be open about that and how people will move around, but we want to make sure that, you know, day to day people can still, you know, get to school and get to work and live their day to day life while this tournament is happening around them.
1: Well, in many ways, Sharon, this is the story of the day. So thank you so much for coming on the program and talking to me about how ready the city is for this big world-class event.
0: Thank you. Appreciate being here.
1: Sharon Ballenbach is the executive director of Toronto's FIFA World Cup 2026 Secretariat. And at 7:55, let's play a track. This is from Asanabi. It's called War Cry.

0: been dealing with a few issues westbound on the 401. A new one approaching Bayview in the Collectors. It's a stall blocking the left lane. At the 410 in the Express, the two right lanes are blocked due to a collision involving a vehicle in the ditch. And then approaching here, Ontario, in the Collectors, the right lane is blocked due to a collision cleanup. We had another collision west of the city approaching Highway 6 now, 6 North, which has been cleared away. Westbound 403 in Hamilton, a collision approaching Aberdeen has things clogged approaching Highway 6 South. Toronto-bound QEW gets busy from Red Hill Valley due to a stall at the Burlington Skyway, which has just been removed. We have a new collision southbound 404 south of Major McKenzie blocking the HOV lane. 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
1: So disability advocates are raising concerns about accessibility on Toronto's Eglinton Crosstown. They're saying parts of the station design are creating barriers for blind riders.
2: All right, Nicole, I have one question for you. If you had a tourist coming to town, where would you tell them to go and visit in Toronto?
1: Oh, that's hard.
0: Toronto Islands.
1: Toronto Islands,
2: ooh,
1: yeah.
2: Okay, Jennifer, good answer.
1: Maybe Fort York.
2: Okay, well, everybody put your thinking caps on. Where would you send a tourist if you had them coming to the city of Toronto? We're asking that question. As so many people are here for the FIFA World Cup, that conversation coming up on...
3: Today on Q. After a decade away, the legendary Canadian indie rock band Broken Social Scene are back with a new album. You're going to hear from original BSS members Kevin Drew and Charles Spearin about their new record and about their early days playing shows with 20, 30 people in the audience and 20, 30 people on stage.

0: birthday in our city, certainly as we get set to have the FIFA World Cup officially begin today. The Fan Festival is in action, and so too are some of the games. We'll get you set here on Metro Morning, along with what's going on with traffic. Good morning, Jennifer.
1: Good morning, Chris. And it's been quite a busy morning, especially for the westbound 401. We had a stall approaching Bayview in the collectors, as well as a collision west of the city approaching Highway 6 North. They've been cleared now. But at the 410 in the express, the two right lanes are blocked due to a collision. And west of that approaching Huron, Ontario in the collectors, the right lane is blocked with another collision. Southbound 404, you're filling in south of Stouffville Road through to a collision south of Major McKenzie, blocking the HOV lane. Here's Nicole Martin.
2: So we are following news of a Toronto police officer who has been shot in North York this morning. Clara Pasika will be on the scene with a live update for us. Also, York Regional Police say six people have been taken into custody after a man was found dead in an Aurora home. Police have not identified the victim and no charges have been laid yet.
0: All right, Nicole, thank you very much for all of that. It is 8:11 right now. I'm Chris Glover and you're listening to Metro Morning. Let's talk transit, shall we? Because there's constant video surveillance, public address warnings, and an app that allows customers to report each other, all being added to the transit system here in Toronto, all part of the new approach that the TTC will be rolling out to try to keep riders safe. The pilot is being called Subway Assistance Management, or SAM for short, love that. And it's aimed at preventing what the TTC says is antisocial behavior like smoking and vandalism. And oh yeah, we also have the FIFA World Cup here. So let's see if the transit system is ready to go. Jamal Myers is the chair of the board for the TTC, and he's also the counselor for Ward 23 in Scarborough North. And he's joining me now. Jamal, thank you so much for being with me.
3: Thanks for having me, Chris.
0: All right, so before we get any further, the TTC is going to have a big test starting today with the Fan Festival beginning, and then obviously we also have the first game tomorrow. How confident are you, sir, that we are going to be ready to help all those fans and people around our city get around our city?
3: I'm quite confident that the TTC has a solid plan in place. People may have noticed that we've been improving our wayfinding in the stations. We've rolled out Rapid TO. We have about 600 volunteers, which will be wearing our FIFA TTC shirts at stations to help people with where they're going. We've also made some improvements just in terms of the reliability of the service to make sure that customers can get to the Fan Fest efficiently. We've rebuilt the streetcar stop at Strathcon down by the X. So we are quite confident that we'll be able to handle this. And I just want to add, you know, TTC does large events all the time, Pride, Caravana, Taste of Lawrence. So we know how to move large groups of people. We did this successfully when we had the Taylor Swift concerts. So I have no doubt that we'll be able to do the same thing again.
0: Okay. And so let's switch over to the new SAM system, Subway Assistance Management, because part of what I know is a main focus for you, Jamal, is making sure that people who are using transit are able to do so safely. So there's going to be two TTC staff monitoring surveillance footage across all 70 TTC locations, or stations, I should say, and they'll be using the PA system to call out rule breaking as part of this new SAM program. What kind of a difference do you think that this system is going to make?
3: I think this will have quite a significant difference in terms of making people feel safe and also addressing the antisocial behavior that we unfortunately sometimes see on the TTC in a much quicker fashion. I just want to add, you know, the app that we've been using, the Safe TTC app, that app has been available for over a year now. So people have been already using that app to, you know, report rule breakers on the TTC. I used it this weekend. I saw someone doing something that they shouldn't have been doing. Went to transit control. Transit control actually stopped the train at the next station, and special constables came and took the person off the train. So this app is already in development. SAM has been piloted at Kennedy Station in Eglinton since about April. We saw really good results with that, and now we're ready to roll out the system system-wide. We got the idea from Sacramento Transit, which has actually been using this for a few years. And there they have seen quite dramatic drops in antisocial behavior that they've been targeting. So we're hoping to see similar results. We think this is on the right track in terms of where our customer wants to see in terms of feeling safe on the system, but also understanding that, you know, in order to,

0: bridge that gap between, you know, something happening and where our special constables might be at any given point, we want to make sure there's an interim step that we can take.
1: Councillor, you say you've been using this system at the Kennedy Station now since April. You said that that was it's gone well. What does that mean exactly? What does going well look like in relation to this?
0: So I don't have the data with me. However, we have, part of this was making sure that one, people could actually hear the announcements. So as part of the upgrade that we were doing, moving our PA system from an analog to a digital system, we put this technology in so that way we had to make sure that, one, people could hear the announcements when they were made. Two, we had to figure out the staffing so that, you know, if we had someone, so that someone would always be monitoring the system so that there weren't any gaps. Three, we've also been working on the app itself to make sure people had complaints about the app. They said it was cumbersome. So we've been working to streamline the app just to make it better so that more people would use it and that this type of behavior would be addressed. I'm hoping by the next TTC board meeting in July, we'll have a better picture of how many people are actually reporting this type of behavior using the app and what the results have been when those messages are going out through the PA system. And also, what is like if in the event the behavior doesn't stop, what is the response time roughly between the behavior being reported and a special constable or another TTC official going out to address it?
1: I love what you said about changing the PA system and moving that over to digital. So hopefully people will actually be able to hear those PA announcements that are made on the subway, because so often you hear it and it's so muffled that it's hard to understand what's even happening. So it's nice to know that the TTC is going to have some changes on that front, and a lot of people will be listening to see what those changes sound like, I am sure. But also, there are some customers who, Councillor, might be listening to you here and worried that this sounds like surveillance, these new safety measures, and it could be overreach, maybe a Big Brother approach sort of thing. What would you say to those concerns?
0: Well, I would say, number one, you know, these cameras, we already have thousands of cameras in the TTC system already, number one. Number two, we've already had these PA systems. We were doing this upgrade, so this made sense to leverage this type of technology that had already been successfully deployed elsewhere. Three, the Safe TTC app is premised on you looking or you seeing this type of behavior, taking a picture discreetly or a video, uploading it to the app, and that app then going, that message then going to transit control to make a call on how to deal with the situation. This is just taking it a step further in that now, rather than sort of having to wait for someone to go and actually address the situation physically, transit control can send a direct message to that person to stop the behavior. And, you know, what I will say to a lot of those advocates or people who might, you know, have an issue with this is, if I had the choice between the PA system calling something out or sitting there and being extremely uncomfortable or feeling vulnerable or unsafe because someone is engaging in something, whether it be drug use, whether it be smoking, whether it be roughhousing, I think most customers would prefer that announcement go out, and at least they know someone is watching. And that, importantly, that person engaging in that type of behavior knows someone is watching as well.
1: The TTC also recently announced another pilot program, this one at TMU station, that's going to add artificial intelligence cameras to platforms to report intrusions on the tracks. I know that that's already underway. How's it going?
0: So I think that is going well. So I think from last year, the number of people who have on the track has gone down quite significantly. And I think in terms of delay minutes, that saved about 250 minutes in delay from 2024 to 2025. So we are on the right track. Right now, well, previously, what was happening was that, you know, if you saw someone on the track, you'd have to do it visually. So right now we're using AI to do that. And I haven't seen the results yet in terms of the data, what the data is saying, but I expect that that will be significant improvements in terms of our ability to quickly detect people and to make sure that, you know, no one's getting hurt when they're not supposed to be on the tracks.
1: And just quickly, Councillor, I know as a part of that as well, the TTC is also piloting the subway barriers at that TMU station. We had City Councillor Josh Matlow speaking at City Hall saying that those barriers, as they have them in the United States, in New York City, for example, he called them a waste of money and funds. He thinks that they would be better to have them not a waist height barrier, but a full floor to ceiling, and devote the money directly to that change for permanent safety instead of just the waist high one. What do you say to that?

0: So I say everyone is, I think, fully aligned now with the issue that we need some sort of barriers, platform edge doors, along particularly those busier stations in the downtown U and other select stations. It's really a matter of how do we get there. The barriers were identified as an interim solution. And, you know, I think there's a lot of people who rightfully have questions about, you know, why is this costing so much? And I've had those conversations with TTC about can we get that cost down in terms of the installation cost. But I will say this, the TTC is now on a path of innovation. And innovation means trying things that may or may not work. That's what innovation is all about. We are trying a lot of different things. You know, for World Cup, we're now using drones to look at crowds. You know, we had this partnership that we've developed with Transit Innovation Yard, with TMU. We have a partnership with York University using artificial intelligence to identify bus bunching and bus gapping. Now we're rolling out SAM. So we are back in the innovation game. Some of these things are not going to work, and that's okay. It's okay to try things and not work, because you're going to learn and we're going to get better, and we're all committed to getting our transit system back to where it was.
1: Councillor Jamal Myers joining me on Metro Morning. He's also the board chair of the TTC. And now let's send things over to Jennifer.
2: Heading westbound on the 401 at the 410 in the express, the two right lanes are blocked due to a collision involving two vehicles in the ditch. The cleanup is ongoing, and as you approach Huron Ontario in the collectors, there's another collision blocking the right lane. Southbound 404, the HOV lane is blocked past Major McKenzie due to a collision. It's busy south of Davis through Mulock, south of Stouffville Road through Major McKenzie, Finch to Millwood, and Bayview Bloor to the Richmond ramp on the Don Valley Parkway. Westbound 403 in Hamilton approaching Aberdeen, the right lane is blocked due to a collision. It's clogged from Wilson to Aberdeen. We had a stalled Toronto-bound QEW at the Burlington Skyway, which has been cleared, but it remains slow approaching Centennial to North Shore, Walker's Line off and on through Dorval, and approaching Mississauga Road through Dixie. The eastbound Gardner slows east of Islington to east of Dufferin, and Chris, there's volume westbound Gardner west of Spadina towards Jameson and then Park Lawn in sections to the 427 ramp.
1: I wonder if any of that volume has to do with the World Cup officially kicking off in our city today. We've got the Fan Festival in gear. Tomorrow the games start. It means a lot of tourists are here. And Hayden Waters met with some soccer tourists at Nathan Phillips Square yesterday.
3: My name is Crew Smith. My name is Kyler Smith, and I'm visiting from South Dakota, and I'm here for the World Cup.
4: What game are you going to exactly?
3: The Canada versus Vazia one.
4: Wow, okay, you are like the most in-demand people in Toronto right now. Can you tell me how excited you are that you got tickets for that?
3: Very excited.
4: Okay, what do you think is going to happen in that game exactly?
3: I think Canada will win.
4: Okay, and how close will it be though?
3: 3-1.
4: Maybe Mom knows the answer to this. How did you end up with tickets in Toronto versus all the places that they're playing in the States?
5: My boyfriend and I visit Toronto quite frequently. We have family here, so we're here all the time. And the last time we were here, we were walking by these pitches here in this park, and we thought, you know, it'd be awesome if we brought the boys to Toronto for the first time. And then we looked and we decided to spend a fortune on tickets, and here we are.
4: And Mom, do you mind me asking how much money you spent on tickets?
5: The tickets were about $1,200 each. It was an investment.
4: Okay, and how are you going to savor that moment?
5: We really enjoyed telling them and surprising them that we were coming. We came, we got some Canada jerseys, and I think we are just wanting to really take in the whole experience. The day that we're here, we're going to go and see everything sort of around the stadium and really just try to, I guess, savor the fact that this probably will be the only World Cup game they'll ever get to go to.
4: What do you want them to see before you leave and take off back to South Dakota?
5: We've done a lot of walking around the city, trying to go to a different restaurant every day, trying to, I guess, demonstrate the unbelievable multicultural experience that they're getting while they're here. They're learning a little bit more about what it's like to walk everywhere instead of being able to just jump in a car and drive and park in a parking lot. That's very different for us. So we're planning on hitting a couple of the museums, Toronto Island, so that they can go see the Big Lake, which I think they still cannot fathom the size of. It's very different for them. And I think just continuing to eat our way through Toronto.
3: I think it's very cool because the city's way bigger than it is in South Dakota.
4: How big is it in South Dakota?
3: Not as big as this.
4: How are you going to prepare yourself before the game on Friday? Like, is there anything you're going to do in advance to get ready to go to the game?
3: Put deodorant on.

0: confusing stations. And yet, decide for us, wrongly, that blind people don't use escalators or stairs.
1: In a statement, Metrolinx did not directly respond to the specific concerns, but says it remains committed to accessibility and continues to consult with people with disabilities in its design work. A city committee has asked Metrolinx to examine the issue. The motion will go to council later this month. That is the CBC News. I'm Nicole Martin. Jennifer is back with a look at the drive.
2: On the westbound 401, a collision at the 410 in the express has finally been cleared. It was two vehicles in the ditch. That's now gone. But just beyond that, we have another collision approaching here on Ontario in the collectors, blocking the right lane. And almost in that same area on the eastbound 401, just in the area of here on Ontario in the express, you'll find the HOV and the left lane blocked due to a new collision. And at the ramp to White's Road, look out for a stalled vehicle blocking the left lane as you approach the lights. Southbound 404, south of Major McKenzie, emergency vehicles are on site of a collision blocking the HOV lane. We also had a collision on the eastbound 403 approaching Aberdeen in Hamilton. That appears to be cleared now, but it remains slow going from Wilson to Highway 6 South, and then you'll find it's busy in sections towards the QEW. Back to Nicole with your forecast.
1: A mix of sun and cloud today with a chance of showers this morning. A high of 31. It's going to feel like 39 with the Humidex right now in downtown Toronto. 24 degrees and mostly cloudy.
3: And just before the news, we heard all of those people who are visiting our city, tourists visiting us for the World Cup. Of course, you also heard from some locals there who were telling people where they should go if they're visiting our city. Well, if you have some advice for any of the World Cup fans who are here in Toronto, we want to hear from you. Call our talkback line. 416-205-5807 or send us an email, metromorning@cbc.ca. 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
0: 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Coming up in an hour, it's Q.
8: After a decade away, the legendary Canadian indie rock band Broken Social Scene are back with a new album.

0: by keeping this a secret, relinquishing her child for adoption, and going back to her life.
1: It was a different time, obviously. And then we mentioned up until the 1980s, perhaps not that long ago. But was there at all the sense that the family thought that it was doing the right thing by sending these girls and women away?
0: I'm sure most of them did, and most of them were being advised. At that time, church folks and doctors, were held at a very high

0: That is Relief by Broken Social Scene. Kevin, can you tell the story? So Lisa Lutzinger on the vocals there. Can you tell the story? There was like a letter or something like that?
1: Lisa was meditating and came out of the meditation with a Social Scene song in her head, and she went, I just want to go listen to it. Now, for those listeners, Lisa Lobsinger was in our band. She joined our band in 2005. She took on this massive task of Emily Haynes, Amy Milan, and Leslie Feist will no longer be joining us because they're all off on their own entities going into a huge world. Lisa in our band holds a very beautiful place in all our hearts. And we were kind of getting close to the end of this record, and we received this email that said, guys, I did this meditation.

0: of yesterday afternoon. Police say the victim had significant trauma and was pronounced dead at the scene. Police have yet to identify the victim and no charges have been laid yet. The homicide unit is investigating. Police say there are no outstanding suspects at the moment. More news ahead. Here's the weather forecast for Toronto, Hamilton, and Niagara. A mix of sun and cloud today with a chance of showers this morning. A high of 31, feeling like 39 with the Humidex. A few clouds this evening with the risk of a thunderstorm overnight. A low of 21 degrees. Tomorrow, cloudy with a chance of showers in the morning, clearing in the afternoon, and a high of 28. For Peterborough and the Kawarthas, a mix of sun and cloud with a chance of showers. A high of 29, feeling like 37. A few clouds this evening, a low of 18 degrees overnight. And then tomorrow, cloudy with a chance of showers in the morning, clearing in the afternoon, and a high of 27.
1: I'm Tom Power. You're listening to Cube. You're in the middle of my conversation with Kevin Drew and Charles Spearin from the band Broken Social Scene. The song you're hearing right now is called Not Around Anymore. Take a listen.

0: I think when I look back, like Charlie, I'm very grateful for this record. I'm grateful that we're still here. I'm grateful that people still want us to be here. I'm grateful that there's an aspect to the freshness of what we're doing and we're finding new people. But what I'm very, very grateful for is that this record is about loss. And that's something that inevitably everybody has to come to terms with.
1: The awareness that we're going to die and the people around us are going to die are the things that make certainly make us life kind of worth living, weirdly enough. That if you can remember when you experience anything at all, that it's impermanent. It's one of the most powerful things you can do to appreciate the life that you have. And it's also one of the only ways that you can bond. It's also one of the most profound ways that you can bond with other people, that you can feel a kinship with every single other human. You can feel love and compassion and heart and safety and love for every other human easily by remembering that we're all going to die and we're all going to experience loss.
0: Yeah.
1: And I wonder if that has something to do with the name of the record.
0: We made a record, You Forgot It, and people look at where we are right now. We need to remember each other more than ever. I always say at the end of shows, don't let them weaponize community. Empathy and understanding are extremely important more than ever. And when we were wrapping this thing up, AI was becoming the conversation. Everybody, AI in our world, of course, you know, not so much the younger generation. And Charlie being now your number one guy, he cracked a joke and he just said, you know, because we were working with David, he said, You Forgotten People in today's AI version would be called Remember the Humans. And
2: the joke just
0: 2 days going. Later, I looked and went,
1: it's a grim joke to me, Charlie, to be honest. With all love to you, it's a terrifying joke to me.
0: But there's a beauty in the idea of just even the other day I was on the phone with David and he said, you know, it's funny, you have You Forgot It and you have Leslie's The Reminder and then you got Metric Romance and The Dive and this is Remember the Humans. It's where we live as artists. We're always trying to go backwards to remind ourselves of how to live. Always. That's the quintessential cliche to how you can find inspiration.
2: Well, you can only look back. You can imagine forward, but you can only look back.
0: There you go.
1: What keeps you coming back? Last word to you then. What keeps you coming back? What to this band?

0: I'm Tom Power. You're listening to Q. In October of 1967, dozens of people in a small Nova Scotia fishing village called Shag Harbor looked up and saw something they could not explain. It was a glowing object in the sky, and they called their local newsrooms, and the Canadian government investigated. Nobody ever figured out what it was, and it's one of the most famous UFO sightings in Canadian history, and it happened right there on the shores of Nova Scotia. The Halifax band Wintersleep grew up knowing that story, and they put it on their new record. Wintersleep, if you don't know, one of the greatest Canadian indie rock bands ever. I should say they only have like four or five members, not like 30. Lead singer Paul Murphy sat down with guest host Garvey Bailey to talk about that UFO sighting, their new album, and what keeps the band going 25 years in. Bit of a theme on the show today. Here's their conversation.
1: Hey, Paul.
2: Hey, Garvey. How are you doing?
1: I'm great. I am so thrilled with this album. I just want to say congratulations first off, because boy.
2: Thank you so much. It's been such a long time for us. So it feels really good to have something out now that we're starting to tour. Exciting.
1: It is exciting. And speaking of all that, it's your eighth studio album. You've been a band for more than two decades, longer than many marriages.

0: last, I should add. It's not easy to sustain a creative relationship for that long. Can you just let us in on the secret to all of that, to making it happen?
1: Yeah, I guess it's, I don't know. I guess we're okay in very close quarters with each other. I guess everyone has a good, maybe not enough personal space, or they're okay with not having a lot. But no, I don't know. We're really good friends. And we've always had a connection just artistically in what we're doing, and a shared kind of musical language, I guess. So for us, that's the main thing, friendship and that shared kind of understanding each other when we're starting to work on new stuff and trusting each other, I guess, also with, you know, if someone likes a song or if someone is not feeling a song, and just having that trust with each other to know that you have this kind of shared sort of navigation through it.
0: What did all that feel like, though? Like, I mean, was there any sort of hesitation or apprehension about getting back into studio face to face again with your mates? Was it? And what did that feel like when you actually did it?
1: Absolutely. Yeah, we were working such a long time, over COVID and stuff, just working through remote recordings and stuff. So I guess in the back of your mind, it's like we hadn't been in a room working together for such a long time that, yeah, there's a little bit of apprehension, but I think that at the end of the day, we're just excited to see what we can do together. And there's never pressure, like when we're doing stuff together. It's always kind of like, you know, we'll see if this is sounding good. And then also the idea of working with, we worked with Nicholas Fernandez, with just records that we really love, Dirty Projectors records and War on Drugs. And so he was on board. So I think we're all just excited about, yeah, just getting together and working with someone that we hadn't worked with before.
0: I think I read something about you feeling that there's something that's magical about feeling uncomfortable when you go into studio with someone new, like a new producer. And I wonder about how that discomfort kind of fuels a project like this.
1: I think having too much comfort, sometimes you can kind of be okay with certain things that are happening. But if you're working with someone new, you're kind of on your toes a little bit, because you're relying on the group, like the things that are familiar, which is me, Lowell, and Tim, and the way that we work together. And so you kind of have to join together more in some ways when you're in a scenario that's not totally comfortable, although it was very, it ended up being pretty comfortable being there in Nick's home, actually. But I do think it was that kind of thing. It's nice working with somebody new, because I find that bring your A game a little bit.
0: Yeah.
1: At least at the start. And then you get more comfortable, and then it goes down from there.
0: It doesn't sound like it really went downhill from there.
1: No, not really. So fun. No, it was so fun. And it's so good, because then you have that experience of like working with Nicholas and figuring out how he works. And that's a really good thing, because you end up just finding out cool things, and he knows stuff. That you know, learning, basically, like you're learning the whole time, which is great.
0: Yeah, I want to pinpoint one tune today. I want to talk about Gale, and my understanding is it's inspired by a very famous and infamous UFO sighting in Shag Harbor in Nova Scotia. What can you tell me about that sighting? Do you remember first hearing about this UFO sighting and the lore that surrounds it?
1: I heard about the story, but I didn't realize how close it was to my hometown. Because it was always the Shag Harbor, and I always knew the town as Clark's Harbor, and for some reason I didn't really put the two things together. But yeah, when we were working on this record, it was just a really huge UFO event that happened really close to where I live. So like

0: That was Gale by Winter Sleep. Their latest album, Wishing Moon, is out now. And that is it for Q today. Tomorrow on the show, you might hear people talk, and I think this is very true, that you have to dedicate like 10,000 hours to your craft to be truly great at something. And God knows that's more often not the case. But then there's like Audrey Hobart, who 2 years ago started writing songs with her friend Gracie Abrams, and those songs now have billions of streams all over the world. And then Audrey puts out her own record, and it's one of my favorite records of the year. It's so funny. It's so smart. It's so good. And I said to her, you're like a mixture between Taylor Swift and Randy Newman. And she went, Randy Newman, like the Toy Story guy? Anyway, it's one of my favorite conversations of the year, one of my favorite records of the year. That's tomorrow on Q. We'll see you then. Later on.
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2: This is what summer basketball

thunderstorm overnight, a low of 21 degrees. Tomorrow, cloudy with a chance of showers in the morning, clearing in the afternoon, and a high of 28. For Peterborough and the Kawarthas, a mix of sun and cloud with a chance of showers, a high of 29, feeling like 37. A few clouds this evening, a low of 18 degrees overnight, and then tomorrow, cloudy with a chance of showers in the morning, clearing in the afternoon, and a high of 27.

often be the very first records that kids ever owned. Flexi discs were also a novel way to promote contests. And in one of our stories today, a family won $1 million and a million heartaches.

0: This is the province's Open Line Show, Ontario Today. This hour, Canada is introducing a ban on social media for kids under 16. What difference will it make? 1-888-817-8995.
1: Do you think a social media ban for kids under 16 is a good idea?
2: We had this homework just today.
3: What did you write?
1: I didn't do it.
4: I think it would be nice in theory, but it would be very hard to actually enforce.
5: Kids are always going to find their way onto the internet. It's only going to cause people to be more sneaky about it.
0: Ask young people about the ban and there is

I mean, Kara is working hard to get that feeling back. She actually has created this summer bucket list bingo where her goal is to cross off every single item on this grid. She has things on there like get a tattoo, ride a horse,

0: Evie, every time I think the story can't get better, it just keeps getting better. Because Gunner is back home now, chained to the fence to keep him safe from any theft, but he now has Jillian perched beside him, a female mannequin that they picked up, who Terry dresses in her own outfits and also had her face painted by a local tattoo artist. And let me tell you, people couldn't be happier, which made me want to know, what do you hope people feel when they pass by and they look up and they see the two of them there?
1: Well, it uplifts them, makes them smile and going, hey, that's cool. I like that. Oh, what's she wearing today? Doesn't look too bad.
2: If it brings a smile to their face because they see something up there, that's what it's all about, right?
1: I mean, I could say people are counting on it, but kind of, you know, maybe lifts up them a little bit during the day.
2: Yeah, and if I get too old to climb up the ladder and take them down, I'll have to pay my grandson to come and do it.
1: I thought you were going to say I'd have to do it.
2: No. No, you just have to open your purse and give Carter some money.
1: No problem.
0: It's one thing to hear about Jillian and Gunner, obviously, but it's another to see them. So you're going to want to head over to our CBC Now and our Facebook page to see these two lovebirds putting out the vibes on Terry and Brian's fence. You're not going to be disappointed. And still to come on the show, we're going from mannequins to Martians when I join the preparations for a DIY neighborhood parade that is out of this world. So stick around.
3: Degrees, feeling like 40 and mostly cloudy in Toronto. Natalie Collado with your CBC News update. For the second time this week, a police officer in Ontario has been killed on duty. Toronto police say 43-year-old Mark Pinizzotto was fatally shot this morning. Police say the ETF member was executing a search warrant as part of a national security investigation related to the March 10th shooting at the U.S. consulate when there was an exchange of gunfire on the fourth floor of an apartment building in North York. Pinizzotto was shot and killed. Another officer behind him returned fire. A 19-year-old suspect was struck multiple times. He was taken to hospital and is in critical condition. Police are searching for another 19-year-old. The province's watchdog has also been called in to investigate. On Tuesday, Ontario's provincial police constable Tarun Bali was killed near Hearst. An 18-year-old man is charged with that murder. And Quebec has become the first jurisdiction in Canada to ban energy drinks for children under 16. In 2024, a 15-year-old boy died after drinking an energy drink while on ADHD medication. The forecast now for Toronto, Hamilton, and Niagara. A mix of sun and cloud this afternoon with winds gusting to 40 kilometers an hour. A high of 31 degrees. The Humidex 39. Tonight, a few clouds and a 40% chance of showers overnight and a risk of a thunderstorm. The low 21. For Friday, a chance of rain and a high of 28. For Peterborough and the Kawarthas today, a 40% chance of showers this afternoon with a risk of a thunderstorm. Winds gusting as well. A high of 29. The humidity will make it feel like 37. A few clouds tonight and a low of 18. A chance of rain for tomorrow and a high of 27.
4: This is Now or Never. I'm Ify.
0: And I'm Trevor. You know, on a show all about whimsy, I think what you have to do is get out and just search for it. And as I make my way down Broadway here in Winnipeg, I see nestled between a giant pawn shop and a pharmacy, the most colorful little building in this whole neighborhood. It is bright green, bright pink, it's got a giant orange heart on it, and at the top, a flying bicycle. So I figure to myself, if I'm going to find whimsy anywhere, I think it's in here.
5: Hey. Hey,
0: good to see you.
5: Good to see you.
0: Oh, look at this. Looking good.
6: I'm a hellion.
0: This is Art City, a nonprofit community center run by artists where anyone can come and create for free. And right now, they're getting ready for their annual parade.
7: I'm making a sign for the alien parade that says, take me to your leader. We're making UFOs with silver paint. We're making alien masks. We're just being really creative.
8: I would like for the vision to be like a bunch of fabric off the bottom, of lights illuminating the bottom, but also like a little cow on a string being sucked up. Because, you know, every time you see like an alien, there's always like a cow being sucked up, which is cute, but at the same time, it's a matter of getting it done. You know, crunch time, getting it going.
0: All these kids are coming down to the wire.

0: I secretly hope that whoever created those lines is listening and is a little delighted about how much mystery and adventure that they've given at least one family. Yeah. I'm sure you want to see the line, and don't worry, we have many pictures. Head to our CBC Now and Over Facebook and Instagram and follow the line yourself.
1: Big shout out to our team of producers who helped put this episode together this week: Sarah Tate, Bridget Forbes, Sam Rui Johannes, and Jessica Singer.
0: And special thanks to Pete Morey.
1: I'm Trevor Dineen.
0: And I am Ife Chiwetelu. We'll see you at the end of the line.

0: 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The city set up layers of steel barriers around the area to control access and keep all protesters out. Jorge Barrera, CBC News, Mexico City.
1: This match is the first of more than 100 to be played in June and July across Canada, the U.S., and Mexico. The first game on Canadian soil will be tomorrow afternoon with Canada's team facing Bosnia-Herzegovina in Toronto. That is your World This Hour. 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For CBC News, I'm Kaz Boivin.
2: Thanks so much, Kaz. I'm Farah Morali, and welcome to the Thursday edition of Here and Now. And coming up in this half hour of our program, we're now just 24 hours away from the first FIFA 2026 match here in Toronto. The games are drawing a lot of tourists to the city. We're going to hear from some of them who've made their way here and see what they think of Toronto. Plus, were you head over heels for the show Heated Rivalry? Maybe you're digging the new hockey show Off Campus. Well, you can thank Canadian authors for some of TV's hottest romance series. Magda Gaprasalassie will join us to explain coming up. But first, we're going to do a warm welcome to Charlene McCallum. She is in for our Kevin Carrington today and joins us now with our first look at how things are moving out there. Char, FIFA Fan Fest happening, lots going on in the city. How are things looking on the roads right now?
3: You can definitely feel that FIFA Fan Fest and the FIFA fever on our roads. Some good news, it looks like there was a collision on the 401 eastbound express at Etobicoke Creek in Mississauga. That has been cleared, but you're still going to see that the backup there from that collision. There is a stalled vehicle north on the 404 ramp at Steeles Avenue. The left lane is closed there. Looking at the TTC right now, crews are on site for line one. There was a fire at Union Station, so there's no service between College and King stations. The report was smoke was on the track level coming from the third rail. Crews arrived. They downgraded it to one truck situation. The fire was put out by TTC staff, but you're still going to see that delay there, so you just want to be a bit patient on the TTC. And right now it does look like on Route 41 there's a detour, the Lawrence Avenue West, Black Creek and James Street, Wilson Avenue. There is police activity there. Just a reminder, with the World Cup kicking off tomorrow, just remember Lakeshore will be closed in both directions from British Columbia Road to Bathurst from 10 a.m. to 8 p.m. And there'll be only local access allowed through the Fort York neighborhood, and local access for Liberty Village and Fleet Street is closed as well.
2: Yeah, that's a great reminder for folks who have not been listening to us. We talked about it on the program yesterday, but a very, very good idea to remind folks of that very large closure that's going to be happening in the city tomorrow. Thanks so much, Char.
3: Sure.
2: We're going to head over to our meteorologist, Colette Kennedy. She's keeping an eye on the skies for us on this Thursday afternoon. Colette, a lot of fans outside today taking in some of the FIFA Fan Fest events, watching the game that's currently underway as well. How are things looking outside?
4: Yeah, well, really good, but a little bit steamy, at least, BMO Field and down closer to the water, things tend to be a little more comfortable. There's a bit of a breeze that helps out somewhat, but still, I mean, it's 30 degrees being reported at Pearson. It feels like 41. That's your Humidex. So, we talk about it all the time, but there's a reason we talk about it all the time is because it's so important to stay hydrated and to be taking frequent breaks and keeping an eye on one another as well, or especially if you have friends or family members or neighbors who, you know, don't have the benefit of air conditioning. Now, in terms of the evening hours, things are looking pretty good. We have a chance of a stray shower passing through, but more so overnight tonight when we get that front approaching, chance for some showers or even some thunderstorms. Some of those could be on the stronger side. The low tonight, 21, and then for tomorrow, most of that should take place before the noon hour, and then be kind of clearing and gradually improving as the front goes through. We're going to get behind it, and we'll have that clearing trend and the air drying out a little bit as well. So all those things bode well for 3 p.m. Time for Team Canada to take the pitch. So looking good. It just may be a little bit wet. Perhaps the field will be a little wet, or folks getting to and fro to wherever their watch parties are. There's that chance, but I think things are going to time out pretty well.

0: for us.
1: Okay, we will have to wait and see. Thanks so much, Colette.
0: You're welcome.
1: We're going to head over to Natalie Collada. She's keeping tabs of the big developing stories that are happening from our CBC Toronto newsroom and joins us now with a peek at what she is watching. Hey there.
2: Yeah, hey Farah. Toronto police are searching for a 19-year-old suspect after an officer was killed in a gunfight this morning. It happened when police were trying to make an arrest in connection with multiple shootings across this city, including one near the U.S. consulate back in March. Now, a second suspect who was also 19 was arrested at the scene and was taken to hospital with critical injuries. This is the second time this week a police officer has died in the line of duty in this province. To that point, in honor of the officer that was killed today, the CN Tower will be dimmed for the first 5 minutes of every hour tonight in his memory. Also today, a new link, that new link that we've been talking so much about between Detroit and Windsor has been delayed. This was, of course, the Gordie Howe Bridge, which was due to open tomorrow. The Bridge Authority says Canada and the U.S. are agreeing to take some time to resolve outstanding issues they have on that topic. Plus, it is a busy summer in the city. Parties, not just all about the World Cup, but once they leave, you've got events like the Danforth. The Taste of the Danforth is back after a multi-year hiatus, so we have that as well.
1: Okay, thanks so much, Natalie. Well, politicians and officials have promised a tourism boom for hosting the World Cup, with visitors coming to Toronto from around the world. Many have already started arriving. Metro Morning reporter Hayden Waters met some soccer tourists yesterday at Nathan Phillips Square, as well as some locals, with tips to those visiting.
3: My name is Crew Smith. My name is Kyler Smith, and I'm visiting from South Dakota, and I'm here for the World Cup.
4: What game are you going to exactly?
3: The Canada versus Slovakia one.
4: Wow, okay, you are like the most in-demand people in Toronto right now. Can you tell me how excited you are that you got tickets for that?
3: Very excited.
4: Okay, what do you think is going to happen in that game exactly?
3: I think Canada will win.
4: Okay, and how close will it be though?
3: 3-1.
4: Maybe Mom knows the answer to this. How did you end up with tickets in Toronto versus all the places that they're playing in the States?
5: My boyfriend and I visit Toronto quite frequently. We have family here, so we're here all the time. And the last time we were here, we were walking by these pitches here in this park, and we thought, you know, it'd be awesome if we brought the boys to Toronto for the first time. And then we looked and we decided to spend a fortune on tickets, and here we are.
4: And Mom, do you mind me asking how much money you spent on tickets?
5: The tickets were about $1,200 each. It was an investment.
4: Okay, and how are you going to savor that moment?
5: We really enjoyed telling them and surprising them that we were coming. We came, we got some Canada jerseys, and I think we are just wanting to really take in the whole experience. The day that we're here, we're going to go and see everything sort of around the stadium and really just try to, I guess, savor the fact that this probably will be the only World Cup game they'll ever get to go to.
4: What do you want them to see before you leave and take off back to South Dakota?
5: We've done a lot of walking around the city, trying to go to a different restaurant every day, trying to, I guess, demonstrate the unbelievable multicultural experience that they're getting while they're here. They're learning a little bit more about what it's like to walk everywhere instead of being able to just jump in a car and drive and park in a parking lot. That's very different for us. So we're planning on hitting a couple of the museums, Toronto Island, so that they can go see the Big Lake, which I think they still cannot fathom the size of. It's very different for them. And I think just continuing to eat our way through Toronto.
3: I think it's very cool because the city's way bigger than it is in South Dakota.
4: How big is it in South Dakota?
3: Not as big as this.
4: How are you going to prepare yourself before the game on Friday? Like, is there anything you're going to do in advance to get ready to go to the game?
3: Put deodorant on and brush my teeth.
4: That's a good idea. What about yourself?
3: Hype myself up and hopefully Canada wins.
6: Hi, I'm Angus. I've lived in Toronto my entire life.
4: For all the tourists that are coming to town, where should they go when they're in town for the World Cup?
6: My favorite thing about Toronto is Kensington Market because of all the different kinds of foods. Because Toronto is such a multicultural city and we have all these different cultures, we get the opportunity to try all these foods from different places of the world. So I think the food that we have is fantastic, especially if you want to experience authentic food from other places of the world.
4: What are you looking forward to over the next few weeks in Toronto?
6: I'm looking forward to seeing how the city handles the big crowds. I'm looking forward to seeing how tourists enjoy our city. I'm looking forward to just good vibes, you know, like having the World Cup. I feel like there's been a lot of negativity in the past, so I think the World Cup's going to brightens everyone's mood and lifts each everyone's spirits.
0: Like ridiculously fired up.
7: My name is Somil. I'm from India. I'm here just visiting for the World Cup. I'm going to be here for like next 2 months.

0: just exploring the city, all the free events that's going to be happening around the city because the World Cup tickets are too expensive to afford. So I'm going to be doing that and cheering for Spain for this summer.
1: Okay, but can you tell me what jersey you're wearing right now?
0: I've got an Italian jersey, but it's just because of the legend back there. It's Pirlo. It's sad that they couldn't make it to the World Cup, but Spain is my team for this summer.
1: Why Spain exactly? Tell me why you're cheering on Spain.
0: I mean, I feel that in World Cups and the tournaments, you need like a good squad depth, and Spain got squad depth all around the field. You can look at the goalkeeper squad. They got the three starting goalkeepers from the top flight division from each country, like England, Spain, and the defense, the midfield, it's all stacked up. And who can forget the front three, like Yamal, Nico Williams, and Ferran Torres? They're going to be tearing apart some defense this season.
1: Okay, and how did you end up in Toronto? Because the World Cup's in so many cities, so why did you come to Toronto exactly?
0: I feel that this is the most welcoming city in Canada. Like, Vancouver has been good, but US, I have heard very bad experiences with the team itself, so I can't imagine the fans going through that. I mean, they might be having some policies. I won't want to defame them or say something bad about it, but I feel Canada is more welcoming, so I thought Canada would be the city I want to be.
1: Do you have tickets?
0: No, I don't have the ticket. I just got the fan park tickets because those were the only one which I could afford. I couldn't afford like paying $1,000 for the tickets. That's too expensive. In the morning of the match, I might look for the tickets and hopefully the prices go down.
1: What are you learning about the city as you're here exactly?
0: Oh, I'm learning so much about the culture, the food and everything. It's amazing. I like the food. I like to try new dishes. And the city, I'm most excited to see the harbor front and the CN Tower. I mean, I wish to see the Drake, but I don't think he's too available to for the fans and come out to wave out us for us.
1: You're a Drake fan?
0: Yeah, I am a Drake fan. Yeah, I mean, who doesn't support Drake and he lives in Toronto, right?
2: Hi, my name is Mark. I am from the GTA.
1: And what do you think people coming from other parts of the world for the World Cup should know about the city before they get here exactly?
2: If you can, avoid traffic by taking TTC because it can get very congested if you're driving.
1: Where should they avoid?
2: Oh, definitely the 401. Even though it's the largest highway in Canada, it can get congested at all times of the day. It is terrible, but it's part of our culture in our city just to be like lining up and everything, so I can't say anything more about that.
1: I love how the 401 is part of our culture.
2: Yeah.
1: Is anything that you're most looking forward to over the next few weeks for the World Cup?
2: I think the abundance of people and being outside during summertime is going to be a great thing to look forward to and give us a more community inclusiveness, because after this winter, I think a lot of people will need to get outside and just reconnect with themselves.
3: There you go, brother. Thank you. Yeah.
4: That was Metro Morning reporter Hayden Waters talking to tourists and some locals about visiting Toronto for the World Cup. And if you are a fan of the World Cup, we can give you an update now on a game that's happening at the moment between Mexico and South Africa. Mexico just scored. We're about 11 minutes into that match. We'll keep you updated on that score through the program, so stick around. Well, there's a lot of music to look forward to during this tournament. Toronto's Jesse Reyes has teamed up with Palestinian singer Eliana to record one of the official FIFA songs. It is the fourth release from the official World Cup 2026 album. This is Illuminate.

0: Illuminate. That is from the official FIFA 2026 World Cup album. That was Jesse Reyes together with Eliana. They're both performing at FIFA's World Cup opening ceremony here in Toronto at Toronto Stadium. That is happening tomorrow. It's 20 minutes after 3 o'clock. We're going to head back over to Charlene for a look at how things are moving outside.
1: Thanks, Farah. Looks like crews are still trying to clear out that stalled vehicle on the northbound on the 404 ramp at Steeles Avenue. So the left lane is closed there. And on top of the TTC on line 1, fire crews have cleared the scene for that fire. There was smoke at the track level there at Union Station, but still no service between College and King stations at this time.
0: Okay. Thanks, Char.
2: Spicy, a little spicy.
3: It's very steamy.
4: My girlfriend made me watch the show. I actually loved it. It was amazing.
0: Well, they are all the rage on social media. I'm talking about romance novels turned steamy television series. You've got Off Campus, Heated Rivalry, and the newest one, Every Year After, which premiered this week on Prime. And it turns out all three are based on books written by Canadian women. So is there some kind of special sauce behind all this success? Senior entertainment reporter Magda Gabor-Selassie joins us now to unpack this. Hello, Magda.
5: Hey.
0: So I have taken in Heated Rivalry, but not the other two shows. What are they about?
5: All right, so I'm sure there's just a few people that don't know what Heated Rivalry is. It's been everywhere. Of course, this is the love story of hockey rivals. It's been a big thing. Off Campus has been out just for a little while now. That's with college romances, a bit of hockey, close friendships, all of this big on social media. And now you've got this newest one, Every Year After. And it's a friends to first love storyline, just came out this week. So all three of these shows, they've got other Canadian connections. They're shot here. You got a few castmates that are Canadian, but all of them have one big thing in common. All of them are based on books written by Canadian women, Rachel Reid, Elle Kennedy, and Carly Fortune. They all have a huge following when it comes to their books, and now you have their work on the small screen. And what's happening is Canadian romance novels, authors are cheering them on. They're really backing them up. I spoke to one of them, Uzma Jalaluddin. She is in Markham. Here's what she said.
6: Listen, Canadians are super romantic, and I think the message is out there finally with the success of Rachel Reid's fantastic hockey romances. And now, of course, there's Off Campus by Elle Kennedy, and Carly Fortune has been doing us proud for many years. We have some amazing talent up north, and it's so great that the world is finally taking notice.
5: Mm. Now, the thing is, these romance novels in Canada have been partnered up for decades. So romance, the genre, really. You have Harlequin. This is the romance publisher. It was actually founded in Winnipeg, headquartered in Toronto. So this genre in Canada go hand in hand, and now it's just evolving.
0: All right, so outside of these examples of these books, how big of a deal is romance in the literary world?
5: Big deal. And in fact, you know, since the pandemic, a lot of the experts I spoke to said it's even bigger. There's the appetite for romance is just huge. You have sales that are going through the roof for this genre, and that is true too of Canadian content. You've got BookNet Canada. This is a nonprofit group that it tracks retail sales, and a while back put out some numbers saying that between 2020 and 2021,

0: 2024, the sales of Canadian romance books were up by more than 400%,
1: wow,
0: which is huge. And then even just this year, when you look at the numbers from January to end of May, that group says that the sales are up by 86% when you compare it to the same time last year. So there's a lot of interest in romance. It's all over social media. You've got the whole book talk community supporting this genre. And so when you take all of that into consideration, it really is no surprise that you have these books being turned into TV series.
1: Yeah, it is so interesting to hear that all of these shows stem from Canadian female authors. What's happening here? Do they have some kind of secret recipe that is attracting TV series creators?
0: Well, you know what? The people that I talked to said it's because these books are, yes, they're about romance, but they're about so much more. You have characters that are dealing with deep issues like identity and complicated family matters and so much more. And Deborah Arch, she actually covered this, the business of this romance boom for the Globe and Mail. She says that these romance novels getting all this attention right now, that they're not the melodramatic bodice rippers that you would see at the drugstore. Here's more from her.
2: Canadian authors punch above their weight when it comes to telling romance stories well, and stories that people seem to really want now. There's a lot of heart in these stories. There's a lot of depth in the characters. There's a lot of nuance, and that translates really well to a cinematic quality, I think. I think everyone looks at the heated rivalry of it all and thinks, I want a little bit of that as well. We want to relive that magic.
1: Speaking of reliving that magic, does this mean we could expect maybe some more steamy TV series on the way based on books written by Canadians?
0: Yeah, there are a lot of signs of that. You know, studios have actually signed up for a few more of them. Elsie Silver's Rose Hill romance novels, that is set in a Rocky Mountain town, that's been picked up by Amazon Prime for a TV series. Carly Fortune has another best-selling romance. It's supposed to be filmed on Prince Edward Island. And then Uzma Jalaluddin, that you just heard from her a little while ago, she has this book called Hannah Khan Carries On. It's a romance, much like the You Got Mail movie from a while back.
1: Okay.
0: Remember that?
1: Yeah,
0: but this time you've got these love interests who run rival halal restaurants. And there's been interest in this because it got plucked for a feature film by Amazon MGM Studios and Mindy Kaling. It's still a work in progress. But romance lovers, you got to stay tuned because it really is looking like Canadian authors could be the ones that keep steaming up your screens.
1: Certainly sounds like it. Magda, it's been great to talk to you about this. Thank you for joining us.
0: Me too. Thank you.
1: That is CBC senior entertainment reporter Magda Gabrielsalassi. Well, Rosalia will be in Toronto on Saturday night. She is known for her genre-bending music from her recent album. This is Dios es un Stalker.

0: That was Rosalía with her song Días es un Stalker. The Spanish artist is performing at Scotiabank Arena this Saturday night, if you want to check that out. Lots more to come in the next half hour of our show. If you are a fan of women's soccer, you're definitely going to want to stick around for my interview coming up. Soccer veteran Diana Matheson will join us in studio for a conversation about the excitement around FIFA in this city and the growth of the sport here at home. That conversation is coming up. But first, your local news is next.
1: This is CBC News. From CBC Toronto, here is the news at 3:30, 30 degrees, feeling like 41 out there and mostly cloudy in the city. Good afternoon. I'm Natalie Kaladin, and let's go to our Charlene McCallum with check on traffic.
2: Thanks, Natalie. Some good news. That stalled vehicle on the 404 northbound, that's been cleared at Steeles Avenue.
1: Thanks, Char. Well, Ontario Special Investigations Unit says a Toronto police officer was shot entering an apartment in the city's northwest today. The 43-year-old constable, a member of the emergency task force, died in hospital. A 19-year-old suspect was shot as in hospital while police are still looking for a second man. And as Philip Lyshenek reports, officers were executing search warrants, including one involving a march attack on the U.S. consulate in downtown Toronto.
3: A police motorcycle unit escorts the motorcade, taking Constable Mark Benizzato's remains to the office of the chief coroner. A line of officers salute as the hearse drives by. Ontario Special Investigations Unit probes incidents involving serious injury or death in the police. Spokesperson Monica Udo says Benizzato was with the emergency task force unit entering a fourth-floor apartment.
4: Officers entered the unit, and there was a man who discharged his firearm at one of the officers. The officer fell, and then a second officer was behind that officer, and he discharged his firearm multiple times at the man.
3: A 19-year-old suspect is in critical condition. Penizzato died in hospital. Toronto Police Chief Myron Demke says the 43-year-old officer was part of an operation investigating recent shootings,
5: including a shooting at the United States Consulate on University Avenue.
3: American Ambassador Pete Hoekstra confirmed the investigation involved the U.S.
6: It's an example of the close cooperation that we have in law enforcement and the risks involved.
3: Last month, U.S. authorities extradited an Iraqi man arrested in Turkey to New York City. He faces terrorism charges for plotting the March attack, among others. Philip Lyshenok, CBC News, Toronto.
1: And in tribute to the fallen officer, the CN Tower will be dimmed for the first 5 minutes of every hour tonight.
7: Let's hope.
1: Premier Doug Ford is not happy to hear the opening of the Gordie Howe Bridge has been delayed.
7: Let's hope President Trump has a change of heart on this, because it hurts his economy and it'll hurt ours too.
1: The new link between Detroit and Windsor was due to open tomorrow, but the bridge authority says Canada and the U.S. have agreed to take time to resolve outstanding issues. In February, U.S. President Donald Trump threatened to block the opening until Canada provided unspecified concessions. Canada paid the full cost of the bridge and used both U.S. and Canadian steel and American as well as Canadian workers. Well, the FIFA World Cup kicks off with a game in Mexico City right now. Team Canada takes to the pitch here in Toronto tomorrow. And while the tournament's fan fest is underway, businesses across the city are stepping up their game to attract customers during the FIFA World Cup. Between screening parties, special menus, and pop-up events, they hope to increase sales and generate brand awareness. Gregory Wilson reports.
8: It's probably the most exciting thing that's happened to Toronto in 100 years.

0: Charles Chabuth has been preparing for the World Cup in Toronto for weeks. The CEO of Inc. Entertainment, which owns a dozen restaurants, bars, and nightclubs across the city, is organizing many sponsored events. For the brand's footing the bill, money is no object.
1: Because to them, the most important thing is to connect with the right venue and have an incredible showcase. But it's definitely in the tens of thousands.
0: Major corporations have also pitched in. Visa, for example, set up temporary soccer fields in front of City Hall, and their logos are everywhere.
2: One of the most important things is to have top-of-mind awareness.
0: David Soberman is a professor of marketing at the University of Toronto. He says brand recognition brings big dollars.
2: Is that if you, for example, had a 40% market share in Toronto, but after the World Cup, you gained 4 or 5 share points due to higher top-of-mind awareness, 4 or 5 share points in this market is worth millions of dollars.
1: The return is people believing in the brand. And
0: even at smaller venues like Vinny, brand recognition will always trump a quick buck. Gregory Wilson, CBC News, Toronto.
3: Well, it's a busy summer in Toronto, and the party doesn't stop when the FIFA World Cup leaves the city in July. You've got events like the Taste of the Danforth in August back after a multi-year hiatus. Ali Shiosan has more.
4: Hey, 3 years without the Taste of the Danforth sucks.
5: So the province and the city have banded together to resurrect the Taste of the Danforth, each committing $200,000 for a total of $400,000 to bring it back this August. Tourism Minister Stan Cho.
4: I mean, it's a big economic driver. Tourism spending around the Taste of the Danforth generated $91 million in 2023.
5: And yet it was canceled the following year. The BIA blamed funding constraints and rising operating costs coming out of the pandemic. A hole the festival wasn't able to dig out of in 2025 either. This $400,000 will allow for its triumphant return, but what about the years to come? Tony Pithakis of the Greektown BIA.
6: You know, small businesses are facing rising food costs and fixed costs as those challenges exist, and the support of the City of Toronto and Minister Cho's help to get it off the ground for the first year. There is a strategic plan in place.
5: The residents are holding them to that.
7: I think having the Taste of Danforth and more festivals themselves is something that we really need to look at and put money towards.
8: It brings a lot of people to our city, just bringing everybody together.
5: Opa to that. Ali Chiasson, CBC News, Toronto.
3: And that is a look at what is making news in Toronto this hour. I'm Natalie Collada. Your time right now, 3:36.
9: Thanks so much, Natalie. I'm Farah Morali, and you are listening to Here and Now. Coming up in this half hour of our show, she's one of Canada's most notable professional soccer players who went on to found the Canadian Northern Super League. Mississauga's Diana Matheson will join us in studio for a conversation about the excitement surrounding FIFA in Canada and the work she has done to foster talent locally. Stick around for that conversation. But first, we're going to head over to Charlene. She is going to give us an update on how things are moving with FIFA Fan Fest and all the things happening in the city already.
10: Thanks, Farah. Right now, it does look like there's a collision on the QEW Fort Erie bound at Fort Drive in Oakville. The left shoulder and two left lanes are closed there. Taking a look at some of the volume across the city, looks like on the eastbound 401, it is backed up as you approach Mavis. So take your time passing the incident that was there earlier. Crews are still clearing that out. And that doesn't ease up until you pass Martin Grove. And it's pretty steady right across the top of the city. Up until you pass the DVP. Westbound on the 401, it's slow approaching McCowan, and that continues past the DVP. It opens up a little as you reach the avenue, and it's slow and steady until you get to Highway 27. Heading into the city south on the DVP, we've got some light traffic until about Eglinton. Then it's clear all the way down to the Gardner. Gardner westbound, as you're approaching that westbound there, it's heavy approaching Yonge Street. You'll continue slow as you pass the CN Tower, and that doesn't open up until you reach Jamison there. And then east into the down core on the Gardner, you'll definitely see slowdowns as you approach Parkside, and that continues stop and go until past Jamison, and it really gets heavy as you pass Spadina, and it opens up as you pass the Scotiabank Arena there.
9: Okay, thanks so much, Char. We'll head over to a meteorologist, Colette Kennedy, now for a look at the forecast. I forgot to mention this earlier, Colette. I got woken up last night by some wild weather.
11: Mm-hmm.
9: Yeah, I couldn't get back to sleep for a while because some of that lightning, like I hadn't seen it like that in a while, and it was quite loud.
11: Yeah,
9: too,
11: a little more last night than the night before, but yeah, this has been our trend.
9: Oh, I must have slept through that one. Wow.
11: Around 4 a.m. the night before, yeah, we had some storms go through too.
9: Yeah, this seems to be the trend, some unsettled weather, eh?
11: Yep. Again, overnight tonight,

0: Western Ontario, so Toronto as of now hasn't been included in anything, and we are going to get a change in our weather and the feel of it later in the day tomorrow. So overnight tonight, 21 degrees, and again, we've got a cold front that's going to approach, and as it does along it, I think we will have, well, there will be rain and thunderstorms lining up, and already has been, but that stateside, by the time it gets to us, it's probably going to largely have dried out. We'll have cloud cover, but I think the models are underplaying. I was saying this yesterday. There'll probably still be some rain or thunderstorms late overnight tonight, early tomorrow morning, and then we'll get gradual clearing as we push into the afternoon. Meaning the skies will clear, the sun will come out, winds change direction, and all things will look great for Team Canada to take to the field. So it's looking good.
1: It.
0: Yeah, 27 degrees tomorrow. Will feel like 31, but then becoming more comfortable later in the day. 29, sunshine on Saturday, and Sunday cooler. And we'll get into a pattern with some temperatures closer to seasonal and a little below even, and some showers, kind of the risk of day after day from Sunday right through to midweek next week. So things are going to be changing significantly then.
1: Wow, from feeling like 41 to below seasonal.
0: Yeah, and I mean below seasonal is, you know, 21, 22. It's not cold, but
1: yeah.
0: It should be closer to 24, 25 by now.
1: Huh. Okay. Thanks so much, Colette. It was interesting to hear in your newscast, Natalie, Taste of the Danforth coming back, first time in a few years. I'm selfishly very excited because since then I have moved to the East End, which is not quite Greektown, but east of there. And it's one of my favorite festivals. So to be able to come walk down there or take the subway
2: and
1: down
2: not
1: there.
2: Not have to worry about trying to find parking.
1: Well, yes, that is the perpetual challenge. That's funny you mentioned that. One of the first times I ever went to Taste of the Danforth was to cover it as a reporter. And of course, when you're, as you know very well, driving down there because you have all the equipment, you have lights and cameras and stuff. We probably did about 12 laps trying to find parking. And while I was there, the videographer I was working with was not very happy because I kept stopping to grab little skewers along the way and to pet
2: snacks,
1: some of the dogs.
2: Guys.
1: There's always
2: parking
1: a lot of dogs
2: snacks.
1: There. Yeah. So it took a little bit longer to gather our story than usual. But,
2: yeah, but you were well fed.
1: I was well fed and also well rested with all the dog petting I did.
2: Well, they're so cute. Yeah. I mean, how can you not? I love the for me, it's always the Taste of the Danny. I know it's the Taste of the Danforth, but growing up here, that's what we used to call it. And I don't know if that's actually a thing or just something in my neighborhood, but that's what we used to call it and go every year and walk and get the skewers and get. And it's such an interesting part because street festivals are such a big part of this city. Right. Mm-hmm. So it's nice to see that it's back after so many years. I'm sure people who live right nearby are not looking forward to it in the same way that we are because of the parking challenges,
1: yeah.
2: Driveways getting blocked off. It's always an issue. But it's such a fun part and it's such a kind of a spirit of the city that we get to enjoy.
1: Yeah, absolutely. Are you folks Taste of the Danforth fans?
3: Yeah.
1: I mean, who isn't really, truly?
3: Absolutely. I love Taste of the Danforth. I love the flaming cheese. I just think that it's so cool to watch. And then, you know, hot steamy cheese. I know you guys did like a grilled cheese tasting.
1: A couple of days ago. Monday, I believe.
3: Yeah, I missed
1: that very sadly.
3: Yeah. But I absolutely love going down. I've got family that live near the Taste of Danforth. So it's kind of like, can I stay over just to the night and you know,
1: don't bring the car.
3: Yeah. Don't have to, you know, drive down there or anything, but, and the crowds, you know, I mean, it's the vibe there, the Greek culture. It's just so welcoming. So, I always enjoy myself and the music is just like ready. Gotta go.
1: Is it a dog-friendly event for you? Do you bring the dog down, Colette?
0: Well, it's funny that you mention all the dogs, because, yes, the first year I went, I didn't realize you could bring your dog. I don't know why I wouldn't have thought so, because it is, mostly outdoors, but so I didn't know, and so I was like, I was happy to see all the other dogs, but disappointed I didn't bring mine. So then the next time I brought my dog, but it was just the peak time, like that I was there, and then it gets so busy, and you've got a leash, and you're trying. So I would say just navigate the timing of going if you're taking your pet. But the dog that I have now, since that dog has since passed over the Rainbow Bridge, I could never, ever take, no matter what, whether it was a quiet time or because it would just be work trying to keep him from the food. Mm-hmm. Street food has a different meaning to him. It's like anything that's fallen on the street, he eats. So
1: it's hard enough for us to resist. I don't blame your dog.
0: I know. So you got to think about it carefully.

0: carefully, knowing who your dog is or their personality or what you're going to do. But it's so much fun, and yeah, it's so worthwhile.
1: Very exciting news. Yeah, we look forward to hearing more about what we can expect for this year's festival. Right now, it is 3:44, and you are listening to Here and Now. Well, Viva Fan Fest is underway, as we've been talking about on the program, and it's going to be hosting a huge lineup of artists over the next couple of weeks. It is happening at Fort York and the Bentway starting today, and that runs until July 19th. One of the artists you can check out is Sean Desmond. Here he is with Night Like This.

0: Sean Desmond with Night Like This. He will be performing at FIFA Fan Fest Toronto tonight, as well as next Friday night, if you want to check that out. It is coming up pretty close to 10 minutes before 4 o'clock. We're going to head back over to Char for a look at how things are moving on the roads and in transit.
1: Thanks, Farah. Taking a look now, especially with FIFA Fan Fest going on. So if you're heading to a watch party at Fort York or the Bentway for the Mexico-South Africa match this afternoon, take your time. Walking, cycling, or public transit is definitely the way to go. Reminder, there's no parking available on site anywhere. You want to take the 509 Harbour Front or the 511 back.

0: Streetcar directly to Fleet Street Hub. If you're on the go, take that to the Union, then transfer to the TTC's 509. Right now, heading east on Lakeshore Boulevard, it's smooth. Got a slight slowdown as you pass New Brunswick Way. It opens up and then it bunches up again as you approach Strawn Avenue, as everyone's likely trying to get into Fan Festival. So just remember, Lakeshore is closed both directions from British Columbia Road to Bathurst Street from 10 a.m. to 8 p.m. tonight.
1: Well, Team Canada's first FIFA game kicks off tomorrow, and you can already feel the energy in the city with FIFA Fan Fest, watch parties, and tons of visitors heading in from all around the world. Some are saying that Canada is in a golden age of soccer, and no one knows that better than Diana Matheson. She's the founder and chief growth officer of the Northern Super League and a two-time Olympic medalist for Canada's women's soccer team, and she joins me now in studio. Hello and welcome.
2: Hi, thanks for having me.
1: Thank you for joining us. You have played in so many huge soccer events all over the world before. What does it mean to you to have an event of this size, of this magnitude, like FIFA here at home in your city?
2: It's once in a lifetime, more than that, probably. I don't know if this show is coming back again. I think, you know, Canadian soccer is so unique. We're so different from other countries. People have been playing soccer in this country a long time. Mm. But, it's really only been the last 20 years. It's been professionalized. You know, women's soccer put the national teams on the map. Now the men's national team is going well. And the players in the community really care about building this game in this country. And I think everyone knows this, you know, men's World Cup on home soil is such an incredible opportunity to truly inspire the next generations, to build more soccer fields, to leave an impact that's going to allow the game to keep growing in this country.
1: Mm-hmm. You've talked about the growth over the past few decades. We've seen some stats and some numbers that show that soccer is the number one sport played by youth in this country. Why is soccer having such a moment in Canada?
2: You know, I think we're just catching up to the rest of the world. You know, the rest of the world's known for a while. It is the world's favorite game. We're a hockey country. We know this. They sell pucks in the parliament. Fine. But the reality is soccer has been the highest participation sport in Canada for years now, and it's growing faster than other sports. Popular with young people, popular with new Canadians. And, you know, it's because it's accessible, and you just need some friends and a field to play on and a ball, and you can play it. So really, we're catching up to what the world's known for a while.
1: Are we truly in the golden age of the sport in this country?
2: No, I don't think so, because I think it's too new to be the golden age. You know, like I said, it's so new. Men's professional soccer, Toronto FC, came to town in 2007. So it was 19 years ago. The men's domestic league started in 2019. Women's pro soccer only just started. It's too soon. It's too soon for the golden age. I think that's going to come. The men are going to continue to qualify for men's World Cups, hopefully get farther and farther in that tournament. And the women are going to win a World Cup one day. So I think that's when we can talk about the golden age.
1: I'd love to talk to you about the Northern Super League. How are things looking?
2: It's feeling really good to be in year two. Yeah, we built a league from scratch, but with some pretty high aspirations. We did it in Canada, which we know is one of the best women's sport markets, one of the best women's soccer markets in the world. Mm. Third highest player pool for girls and women that are registered to play soccer. One of the biggest fan bases. Incredible people that work in the business of sport. So, you know, building a league from scratch, we said we're going to build one of the top five women's pro leagues in the world. And year one, we hit a lot of those marks. And now we're in year two. And it actually feels like there's a foundation under the league, which we get to now accelerate growth on, that didn't exist last year because we were building everything from scratch. So if anyone has not checked it out yet, women's sport is a vibe. Mm. AFC Toronto's actually got a game Saturday, 4 p.m. at York Lions game against Montreal Roses. It's their pride game. I'll be there. So for anyone who perhaps couldn't afford the tickets for Toronto Field on Friday, I'll meet you at York Lions on Saturday.
1: That is a great tip. There's going to be a lot of soccer fans in the city this weekend.
2: Absolutely.
1: Why is it important to you that we are able to foster this growth at home here in Canada? You know better than most, you know, what it's like to be on a successful Canadian soccer team. But why is it important that, you know, as you said, we're not yet in the golden age, that we get closer to there?
2: Yeah, I mean, I think I'm a big believer, as many of us are, that sport opens doors. Sport is about more than just the results on the field. You know, I met my best friends, my wife, my job all came through sport. I had scholarships and education opportunities because of sport. And I had that because I grew up in Oakville, Ontario, that had

0: big youth soccer club. I was near Toronto that had access to a youth national team pathway. And that hasn't been available to enough Canadians. So growing the sport in this country, making it more accessible, you know, doing things like building women's pro soccer, that's been about creating more opportunities for more Canadians, because we know sport has an impact on academics, on health, on leadership, creating that next generation of leaders, and soccer is a great avenue to do that.
1: Having played on some of the world's biggest stages yourself, I'm wondering if you have any pearls of wisdom that you could pass on to the men's team, Canada team, who are set to play their first big match tomorrow.
0: Oh, man. Well, first of all, they're ready. They don't need any tips from me, but I'll say, you know, for context, in tournament play like this, it is always the opening game that is the most nerves, because you haven't, you know, you haven't had the chance to touch a ball yet in the tournament, get those nerves out. And a home World Cup, as prepared as you are, that pressure, that opportunity is different. So there's a lot of weight on the boys' shoulders. They're ready, but at the same time, you can never be ready. But I hope they know they've got a country behind them. And, you know, we finally get to kick off soon. Like, it's always been that, like, pregame chatter of, like, big games are expensive. Logistics are hard. You know, what can go wrong? And fortunately, kickoff is tomorrow. And once we hit that first whistle, I think we're all going to be cheering for the red and white. And I cannot wait to see that first goal on home soil and hopefully the first win.
1: Fingers crossed. We're all going to be watching tomorrow. Diana, it's been so great to have you in our studio to have this conversation and to look ahead to what's next for soccer in this country. Thank you.
0: Thanks for having me.
1: Diana Matheson is the founder and chief growth officer of the Northern Super League.

0: Run artist Shanti Abbott, a.k.a. Puma June, with her song Bad Habits. You can catch her live at the Dance Cave tomorrow night. We're going to head back over to Trillie McCallum. She's going to give you an update on the roads.
1: Thanks, Farah. Crews are still working on that crash on the QEW Fort Earbound at Fort Drive in Oakville, so the left shoulder still remains closed there. There is a crash on the 401 westbound express at Keel Street, so the center lane is closed there. Looking at some of the volume across the city now, and that means with that westbound 401 incident, it is bumper to bumper approaching Bayview, and you'll be getting into that traffic until at least Keel.
0: All right, thanks so much, Char. Much more to come on the program, including a conversation about whether headlights are too bright for Canada's roads. We will talk about why nearly 400,000 Canadians gave feedback about those lights to the government and what they said. That's coming up after The World This Hour.

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1: I'm Christine Burak. Tonight, Ottawa unveils its new food strategy aimed at lowering grocery prices for Canadians. But critics warn it could take years before families see relief. And the World Cup kicks off. CBC News is in Mexico City with a view from the ground. 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

0: up to 6:30. I'm Natalie Collado with your CBC News update. Police are still searching for 19-year-old Zahra Jabi. He is wanted in connection to the shooting death this morning of Toronto police officer Mark Pinizzotto. Pinizzotto was part of the emergency task force team executing a search warrant at a North Eric apartment building. Officials say the officer was shot by a 19-year-old suspect inside. The officer behind Pinizzotto returned fire. The suspect was taken to hospital and is in critical condition. Police are still searching for Jabi, urging him to turn himself in. This is the second police officer in Ontario killed in the line of duty this week. And City of Toronto officials say they will not reopen FIFA Fan Fest tonight. People at the Bentway were asked to leave shortly after 4 o'clock this afternoon. Officials were concerned about the risk of lightning, saying safety is their utmost priority. Canada is set to make its FIFA 2026 debut in Toronto tomorrow. The team takes on Bosnia-Herzegovina at 3 p.m.
1: Now the forecast for Toronto, Hamilton, and Niagara. Tonight, partly cloudy skies, 30% chance of showers with risk of a thunderstorm early this evening, 40% chance of showers overnight, a low of 20 degrees. Tomorrow, cloudy skies, 40% chance of showers in the morning, clearing in the afternoon. For Peterborough and the Kawarthas region, tonight, partly cloudy skies, 40% chance of showers early this evening with risk of a thunderstorm, a low of 18 degrees. Tomorrow, mainly cloudy skies, 40% chance of showers in the morning, a high of 24.
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4: Hello, I'm Neil Kirksall.
5: Good evening, I'm Stephanie Scandera, sitting in for Chris Howden. This is As It Happens.
4: Tonight, on Edge, a woman in Belfast tells us what the past few days have been like for her family and the entire Sudanese community as violent anti-immigrant rioters terrorize the city.
5: Beyond the call of duty, a Toronto police officer

0: is shot and killed after executing a search warrant in a residential building. A counselor for the ward where gunfire broke out tells us how her constituents are processing the news.
1: Skyrocketing, SpaceX goes public tomorrow. Elon Musk is promising investors a chance to own a piece of the future. Our guest says everyone needs to come back down to earth.
0: Getting the ball rolling. As the FIFA World Cup gets underway, soccer fans all over the world are buzzing, including those in Miami's Little Haiti, who are celebrating their team's first World Cup in more than 50 years.
1: In the nick of time, after a historic comeback on the court, the New York Knicks are now one win away from an NBA title. An ecstatic fan tells us why he was just as starstruck to see star player Jalen Brunson's mom.
0: And sun screening. In a bid to curb overcrowding on Sardinian beaches, authorities there have decided to ban umbrellas for most of the population, a measure that has some beachgoers throwing serious shade. As it happens, the Thursday edition, radio that thinks they're headed beyond the pale.

When SpaceX goes public tomorrow, it'll almost certainly be the largest IPO in history. It'll also be one of the most unconventional. As markets open, hundreds of millions

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1: 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Choose truth bent and broken until you can't tell up from down or right from wrong. 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
0: 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Coming up in an hour, it's Ideas with Nahla Ayed.
2: As a little girl, Jay Pitter was scolded by her mom for dancing to music playing in a mall. That incident is the genesis of her book, Black Public Joy, coming up on Ideas.
3: From CBC News, The World This Hour, I'm Kaz Bovin. Ottawa has unveiled its plan to try and bring down the rising cost of groceries. Canada has some of the most expensive food in the G7, but Prime Minister Mark Carney says his $3 billion food security strategy will tackle that problem. Marina von Stackelberg has the details.
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This week, two tornadoes ripped through southern Manitoba, and people there are still dealing with the aftermath. From downed power lines and trees to hail and flooding, cities and villages are racing to restore power and fix water.

That was bird watcher Shirley Caldwell speaking with former As It Happens host Carol Off in February 2019. Now here's Belise Papoul with Completely Half.